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0: All right, this, of course, from the legendary Rocky IV soundtrack. I saw the interview recently bumping around online where Stallone admitted to performance-enhancing drugs. Not that I needed a scientist to tell me that that took place. His transformation from the first Rocky after Rocky IV is unreal in terms of how his body looked. He also talked about having an eating disorder, you know, because he was so obsessed with being in the best possible condition. My buddy Steve reached out and he wanted to know if last night's game with Carolina and Detroit, 32-26, the final, if that was a scoregami. And for those who don't know, a scoregami is when a score takes place in the NFL that's never happened before. And there's a phenomenal account on X that's called Scoregami. And I like to look every week to see if there's a new score that's never happened. So I looked it up. Carolina 32, Detroit 26. No Scoregami. That is the second time this score has occurred. Last occurrence was on December 8th, 2024, between Miami and the New York Jets, Jets, Jets, Jets. Amazing. Like, for example, Seattle 30, the LA Chargers 23. No Scoregami. The 43rd time this score has occurred. Last occurrence was December 25th, 2025. Between Dallas and Washington. So there you have it. If you are interested in that, just check out Scoregami, Scoregami, Scoregami. 49ers 24, Broncos 14, no Scoregami. That is the 142nd time this score has occurred. Last occurrence was October 13th, 2025, between Atlanta and Buffalo. You know what's amazing? Minnesota beat Miami 15-10. Not a very normal score. It was the 26th time that score has occurred. The last occurrence was Miami and New England back on October 6th of 2024. And there you have it. There's already been a couple of Scoregamis this year. I do like checking that out. New England over Buffalo 29-26. 12th time that score has occurred. 24-18, Baltimore over Tennessee, ninth time that score has occurred. 17-14, Packers over the Bucks, 201st time that that score has occurred. Last occurrence was December 18th, 2022, between the Chargers and Titans. All right, 503-248-0620. Surprisingly, 23-12, that was the score of the Bears-Jets game. 10th time that that score has occurred in NFL history. So I like that. Scoregami's fun. All right, let's go out to the phones. Raider Mike wants to chime in after the Raiders' three-point loss to the Chiefs. Well, Raider Mike, your team did not get the win, but you know I think you can walk away from the game at least knowing that your team's moving in the right direction under the direction of Clint Kubiak. What was your takeaway?
1: I wouldn't have taken the points off the board, but, you know, it's Mahomes. It's Mahomes. It's the Muppet King. You got to score touchdowns, not field goals. And we don't have a receiver other than Bowers and Mayer. So teams know how to bottle us up. So I'm proud of these Raiders. They're playing tough. We can play against anyone in the NFL again. Finally. I'm proud of these guys. I have no problem with what happened. If you told me at the beginning of the season we'll be 3-1 going into October, I think I'm going to take that. You know what I mean?
0: Yeah.
1: I can't cry that we made a couple mistakes with rookies and the Muppet King took the W. So it is what it is. We're going in. You know I'm a hatred of the Patriots. Hate that team. And we got a chip on our shoulder going out east.
0: Are you afraid?
1: Sunday, so.
0: Are you concerned about another potential tuck rule screwing you this coming weekend?
1: No. I don't think Drake May is there yet. I think we will fluster him. I think we have the defensive personnel to just stop that team. So I'm not too worried about it. I'm just not. We're playing well. We're playing better than you guys. I'll put it that way. I'd be worried if I was a Bronco. Your schedule is, well, mine is psychotic the next 6 weeks too, but I don't know about Bo Nix yet. I just don't. I know Cousins is a surgeon. I know he got the crap beat out of him the whole game, and he just kept getting back up. That dude's a warrior, a Christian warrior. He's out of the Crusades, man. That dude is so tough. And Fernando, gets to sit behind him and just learn from one of the best that ever played the game.
0: No, I agree. I can only take so much Raider myopia before my head starts to hurt. He's right about one thing. Having the luxury of having Fernando Mendoza sit and learn from Kirk Cousins, it's a great scenario for the Raiders. And they have great leadership in their coach, Clint Kubiak. They're on the right path. There's no question about it. Now, am I worried as a Bronco fan? No, I'm not worried. The Broncos are 2-2 after four consecutive games at the Chiefs, home against the Jags, home against the Rams, at the 49ers. I expected them to be 2-2 after their first four games. So they're right where I thought they would be. The only thing I'm concerned about is that they're going into a game against the Chargers, who are 0-4. They're going to be really desperate, and the Broncos are probably going to be playing without their top two corners, their starting cornerbacks, Pat Surtain and Riley Moss. So that's problematic. And then after that, they have a game against the Seahawks. So going into the year, my thought was if they come out of the first six with that ridiculous schedule, 3-3, they're right where they need to be based on the back half of their schedule. So my concern, no. They're right where I thought they would be at 2-2. The injuries yesterday, they got better news than what was anticipated. So no, I'm not concerned. Thankfully, Surtain is going to be okay. And he's week to week, which is nice. But yeah, Raider Mike, he always has to take it a step further. But I'm excited about the Raiders and Clint Kubiak. And Raider fans should be excited. Yeah, you didn't get the win against the Chiefs, but they were right there. And, you know, proving that they're going to be able to compete throughout the course of the season. And Brock Bowers is awesome. I mean, he runs routes like a wide receiver. He's got great hands. The guy's just money and a great feel for the game. Let's go out to Don and Tigard. I have not talked to Donnie in a long time. Don, I appreciate the call. What's on your mind?
2: Chad Dillon, man. I love you, brother.
0: I love you, man. It's good to talk to you, Donnie.
2: Yeah. Yeah, you know what? The Raider game last night, I didn't get to see it because it wasn't on TV. I could just only scoreboard watch, you know? But
3: it's on TV if you pay for it. It wasn't on TV for people that don't pay the little extra. So, yeah, it was.
2: Yeah, you need to pay a little extra. I mean, Chip's got the big wallet nowadays. He gets every game. Right, Chad?
0: I do. I got the NFL ticket, but it's because I got to have access to the Broncos when they're not on local TV.
2: So, the Broncos, there's something off about that offense. I mean, he's not throwing the ball downfield like he used to. And he needs to really, you know, throw the ball, you know? And I don't know if it's because of that play calling or what, but he picked him. I mean, Peyton picked him. He's got to go with this guy. He's a learning curve. But I want to comment on what you said about the Raiders. The Raiders, you thought the Raiders are going to be, you know, they'll play well this year, right?
0: Yeah, they're coach. They've got good coaching. They've got good direction, and they're getting good, solid play from their veteran quarterback, Kirk Cousins. If I'm a Raider fan, I like where my team is at.
2: I hope they continue. Look at Joe Burrow. Man, two losses in a row, man. Something's happening over there. Who thought he would lose two in a row after starting off hot? 2-0, you know?
0: Well, especially in a game where he put up over 400 yards passing yesterday.
2: Do you think Justin will ever get, you know,
4: frustrated because he's doing that. I mean, he's not very good.
0: You talking about Justin Herbert?
4: Yeah, he's not been good this year.
0: Yeah, he's been terrible. Yeah, the Chargers team has been terrible. But let's start with the Broncos. Their offense is a miss right now. In fact, it's almost unwatchable. They can't run the ball. Most of the time, they don't try to run the ball. And Bo Nix has been wildly inconsistent. So I'm not sure what's going on there. He's missing open receivers. And you've got a new play caller in Davis Webb. So there's obviously going to be a learning curve there. But they have got to find a way to get the offense to a better start early in games, because you cannot trail and rely on some type of miraculous comeback game to game in the NFL. It just doesn't work that way. So they've got to pick up the offense. They've got to find a way to run the ball and be more consistent with the ground game. And then Bo Nix, you know, there's times where he's really good and there's times where he's ineffective. He's got to make sure he doesn't let his eyes drop and he starts watching the rush. He's got to stand in knowing he's going to take a couple of hits. And maybe the ankle injury, he's been very protective about talking about the ankle that was surgically repaired after it got busted in the playoff game against Buffalo. Maybe the ankle is, it's going to take him a little bit of time as the season moves along coming off the ankle injury. But yeah, the Broncos offense, oh my gosh. 3 points in the first half yesterday. No points in the first half the week before against the Rams. 3 points, 4 quarters in 2 first halves of football over the last 2 weeks. Hideous. All right, we'll come back. Big thanks to Don and Raider Mike. Ryan Edwards, 850 KOA in Denver, talking some NFL football. Big thanks to Jamarcus Shepherd for joining the show. And then we got Courtside Monday coming up at 6.
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1: This is how we do it. It's Friday.
2: All right, Ryan Edwards, 850 KOA in Denver, is back on the Rip City Drive. We love talking ball with him. And Ryan, you know, I was watching the ticker all night long, but it looks like the Broncos got good news with Pat Surtain and Pat Bryant. What's the latest you're hearing on those two guys?
3: Well, you're right. It's good to be on, man. I'd say that, you know, for the Broncos, when you see your cornerback, your star cornerback pull up and it's a non-contact, you sort of fear the worst. But then to see today that it looks like it's just an ankle sprain, it's going to be week to week for him, that's about as good as it gets. Same thing with Pat Bryant. It looked kind of gruesome, and he was carted off. And then they say, again, you know, maybe a few weeks he's going to miss. He's been their most consistent wide receiver so far this season. So the combination of those things, and it sounds like Riley Moss is just dealing with sort of a rib injury. That's something that's probably pain managed. I don't know if he'll play this week or not, but again, of all the outcomes with the injuries, that was about as good as it gets.
2: Yeah, no question about it. So if those two guys, Riley Moss and Pat Surtain, can't go on Sunday against the Chargers, who are the likely two to start at that position in your mind?
3: It'll be Chris Abrams, Drain, and then their first-round pick from last year, Jahdae Barron, will be the two guys starting out there. Jaquan McMillan will stay kind of in his role as the nickel. But that's, you know, because they like to run with the five DBs set is sort of their base. So Jaquan will stay out there kind of in his role. But then, it'll be Jahdae Barron and Chris Abrams, Drain out there, next man up.
2: Yeah, I know a lot of people are trying to figure out Barron's role on this team after being drafted in the first round last year. I thought he played well yesterday, but I'm not a coach. What are you hearing on his performance and how he did in relief against the Niners?
3: Yeah, I think they feel pretty good about it. He was great in run support and tackling, and then of course in coverage as well. So they've always been high on Jahdae Barron. It's just sort of a matter of how deep that room is, and people tend to forget when they talk about Jahdae Barron when he was drafted. That was coming off of a year where you saw both Jaquan McMillan as well as Riley Moss struggling at the end of the season. I mean, they were injured. That is certainly a big reason why. But the Broncos felt like they were very thin at that position. So when they got to that 20th pick, they had a couple plays in mind, a couple maybe even trades in mind. But they ultimately decided, hey, this is too good to pass up. We thought this guy was going top 10. And it's a good position. It's a premium position in the NFL to have depth at. So they ultimately decided, let's go ahead and pull the trigger and bring on Jahdae Barron. And then suddenly in training camp, Riley Moss and Jaquan McMillan kind of went to another level and established themselves as starters, which is good news, but not so great news for Jahdae Barron, who's now suddenly is on the outside looking in and looks like maybe a luxury pick there for the Broncos at cornerback. But now it doesn't look like a luxury pick because you're going to lean on him almost immediately.
2: Yeah, no doubt about it. It'll be great to see him get an opportunity to see what he can do with that. All right. I had a number of people call in wanting to know what is wrong with Bo Nix and the Broncos offense. I know it's a big question with a lot of different layers to it, but, you know, clearly Bo doesn't look right. So is he still, you know, recuperating from the ankle or still getting used to that? Is it the play calling or having a new play caller in Davis Webb? Is it regression in Bo? Like, I mean, what's your read and what are you hearing on the offense with Bo Nix and where he's at right now?
3: It's probably several things. He doesn't look quite as fast as he did, right? He's not scrambling nearly as much as he did, you know, for the first part of the last two seasons. Yeah, we were looking at some of those numbers. I mean, he, you know, it's his rookie year. He had 10 rushes for 72 yards and two touchdowns. Last year, he had 10 scrambles for 75 yards. This year, coming into the game, he had one scramble for 3 yards, and that was in the Kansas City Chiefs game. And then yesterday, I think he had two scrambles for 10. So it's something's not right there. I can't believe it's just the coaching staff telling him, hey, it's okay, just operate from the pocket, because it's one of his superpowers to be on the move. So something feels a little off there. And then he's really just not he doesn't seem settled in the pocket. Like, he had a time to throw yesterday of almost 3 seconds. Like, that's unheard of in the NFL. And yet his average depth of target was like 4 or 5 yards.
2: Yeah.
3: Which is also ridiculous. So to have that much time, to have these deep developing routes, if you watch him and he's not pulling the trigger and he's checking it down, you just sort of wonder like what's going on there. He gets in the fourth quarter, he tends to operate the offense really well. He seems a little more comfortable when they're running some of those base install stuff. But whatever game planning they put into the week, he's still not comfortable running it. And now we're 4 weeks into the season. It's not to say that you don't have plenty of time to still turn around this narrative, but right now you are what your tape shows you are, and that is a quarterback that is not only inconsistent, but just not seeing the field.
2: I'm with you on that 100%. We're talking with Brian Edwards from 850 KOA. So they're going to be in L.A. to take on the Chargers on Sunday. The Chargers at 0-4 is one of the more shocking storylines in the NFL. I'm really concerned about that game because you're going to have a desperate 0-4 team. What are your thoughts on the Chargers and where they're at 0-4?
3: Well, they are going to be desperate, but they're also really banged up. I mean, they're going to be missing multiple offensive linemen. I don't know what the status of Joe Alt is, but I think I saw that he's got a neck injury. You know they're going to be without Rashawn Slater. Ladd McConkey couldn't even finish last week's game, didn't get a single catch because of the foot injury as well as the ribs. So desperate is one thing. Looking kind of broken is another. The Chargers just, nothing is really coming easy for them right now. And they've had a tough schedule the last couple of weeks, but they had two winnable games to start the season. They couldn't capitalize. In fact, not capitalizing, they looked terrible against Arizona and the Raiders. So it's a bad spot there, but it's a division game, so you know they're gonna give you everything they've got. Their season basically depends on it. I mean, 0-4 means you're probably not making the playoffs anyways, but you can talk yourself into some things for a little while. But at 0-5, it gets kind of like everybody's looking at each other like, all right, who are we? What are we doing here? What happened to our season? So my feeling on it is the Broncos are going to get a team that is going to be desperate. They're going to have to manage that because they need to play desperate after losing to San Francisco.
2: Yeah, no question about it. You know, one of the big games next weekend, the Seahawks will be hosting the 49ers. So a big battle in the NFC West. I like Seattle because they're great defensively, a young and talented roster. And then when I look at the 49ers, I'm amazed at how Kyle Shanahan continues to get the most of that group when they're dealing with so many different injuries. But what are your thoughts on the way those two teams have played through the first quarter of the season?
3: Yeah, it's truly remarkable. He's one of my favorite coaches for a reason. I really like Mike McDonald, too. But
2: oh, yeah.
3: You know, Kyle Shanahan just has those guys motivated. They believe in the scheme. And again, you're right. You think about the depth of talent that they have to have in next man up compared to the starters that are not playing for this team. And this is the same situation they dealt with last year, and yet they had double-digit wins. It's truly remarkable. That division is just fun to watch because every single week you're talking about just great teams. I mean, whether it's Seattle, it's the Rams, it's the 49ers, they all play each other tough. They all know each other very well because they've all been there for so many years. It's going to be a lot of fun. You're right. Seattle plays great defense. I'm fascinated with Joe Mixon signing. I wonder, you know, he's going to be a practice squad guy initially, but you know, you wonder how fast track they bring him up. If they're not, I mean, they put their rookie Jerrion Price on IR, and Zach Charbonnet started practicing, but he may be still a couple of weeks away. They're a team that wants to run the ball, and you sort of wonder how that's going to factor into things. But it's going to be a fun game.
2: Well, the Chiefs and Raiders yesterday was a fun game. And, you know, I obviously Kubiak's got, his family's got strong ties to Denver for his time with the franchise and as a coach. It's great to see Clint, you know, doing so well early on with this time for the Raiders. But, you know, I mean, isn't that the perfect scenario where you have Kirk Cousins, they're winning games, they're showing progress, and yet you can sit there and not have to rush Fernando Mendoza out there on the field? Like, it seems like the best case scenario for the Raiders. What are your thoughts there?
3: Yeah, it's worked out really nicely for him. I was not a believer in this process. I tend to want to play my first overall pick, especially if it's a quarterback, but they had a vision and it's clearly working. The offense looks good. The defense looks pretty good too. I mean, that was a back and forth game with the Kansas City Chiefs. They certainly had opportunities to win it. This was the right call. I'll be, you know, in there to admit that I was wrong about the process here. I kind of thought Kirk Cousins maybe had seen his best days behind him. He's still playing great. He fits in really well with what that system. I mean, he obviously knows it really well with the Kubiaks, but it fits in really well with there. They just look like one of those teams That is going to be a thorn in the side of not only everybody in the AFC West, but just in, you know, any matchup they play, because they can run the ball. They are limited a little bit wide receiver, I believe, but again, they make up with that with their tight ends. They got three good receiving tight ends, and like I said, they're playing pretty good defense. So tip of the cap to Clint and the way they decided that to do that. I wouldn't have done it that way, but certainly it's paid off.
2: All right, I wanted to ask you, you know, there's been some very interesting storylines. Houston right now sitting at 0-4, coming off the loss to the Cowboys. The Vikings are 4-0. You've got the Buccaneers at 0-4, the Chargers at 0-4. It could be something else, or maybe one of those teams. What's been the biggest surprise to you in the league so far through the first quarter?
3: Yeah, I'd say the Texans. With that defense, you think you'd scratch out some wins. Now, and you played three home games, too. Like, they're 0-4 with three home losses. That's stunning. But they are good teams, right? I mean, you lost to the Bills, you lost to the Bengals, you just lost to Dallas. I mean, it's not like you're playing cupcakes here. You played a division game on the road against Indianapolis, but that defense should not be getting thrown on as much as they are. They're in shootouts every week. Like you'd say with the Houston Texans defense, that should not happen. I think C.J. Stroud is playing as well as he can. They haven't had really a consistent run game. I think when they brought in David Montgomery, I think they expected a little bit more from the run game from him. Looked great week one, but it's been inconsistent. In fact, I think Woody Marks looks better than David Montgomery, to be honest. But that's a stunner. And then now they started 0-3 last year and they made the playoffs. So they certainly have a run in them. But now at 0-4, you sort of shrink your margins there if you're the Texans, and it's a good division for them. You know, Jacksonville's a good team. Indianapolis will continue to sort of be scrappy and fight. Titans are what they are, so we'll just leave them out of it. But you know, the Texans at 0-4 is a bit of a fascinating thing. If this thing doesn't turn around very quickly, you wonder if some hot seats start heating up.
2: No question about it. I wanted to play some audio for you because you're a proud Ram and a graduate of Colorado State, and this happened against yep. Oregon State, which is unbelievable. But here is Jim Mora following the game on Saturday when they gave up 56 to the Beavers, addressing questions about his defensive coordinator, Tyson Summers.
4: Tyson was relieved of his play calling duties. He left the field, and he's no longer with this football program.
5: That's a permanent thing.
4: That is a permanent.
5: So can he take over as DC then?
4: Kenny will be the primary play caller. Yeah, I put him. He was put in a very difficult situation tonight, and he responded well, and the players responded well. The very first play he called as a defensive coordinator his entire life was a sack caused fumble. So we're going to get better. We're going to get a lot better. It's a good football coach.
5: Did you anticipate that he would leave the field when he was relieved?
4: That wasn't anything that I would ever consider. I just relieved him of his duties as a play caller. He made the decision on his own to leave the field, and he is no longer with the program.
2: All right, Ryan, it's a wild situation. Do you have any insight on that in terms of the relationship between Summers and Mora and how that unfolded? What's your take there?
3: Well, Summers was a holdover from last year. He was actually the interim head coach before yep. they hired Jim Mora. And then Jim Mora decided to retain him and make him the defensive coordinator, which, again, I you have your reasons for doing something like that. He wanted to maybe have some continuity, and then maybe he saw something in Summers that made some sense. And then Summers has some contacts, you know, within college football that would vouch for him. So on the surface, I kind of understand it, but the defense was atrocious, and I'm being kind there. It's about the worst defensive performance of the last 2 weeks that I've ever seen in my life. And maybe it's a little, you know, weighted because I'm a Rams fan and I root for the team unapologetically. But this was a weird deal because initially you saw him not on the sideline anymore, and you wondered if Jim Mora had fired him mid-game. But then we come to find out that, no, he just removed play calling duties, and then he left on his own, which is also still bizarre, but it was such a weird sort of circumstance over like a half hour to an hour of speculation of what ended up happening. And then Jim Mora came after the game and sort of clarified it. I say, you know, not a good look for Tyson Summers, certainly, play callers get changed sometimes. People don't realize like that happens in games sometimes. Like a guy will have to cede play calling back to the head coach because he just wants to shake things up, wants to change things. Maybe he'll put somebody else in charge. That stuff happens, and then maybe after the game they get it back. I mean, it's not the end of the world. He needed to sort of let a bit of his ego go, let a bit of his pride go. Instead, he hung on to those things and ended up just walking away from a job and maybe even walking away from some of his salary, which is also very weird.
2: That is unbelievable. One final question for you, speaking of play callers. You know, Sean Payton is showing, you know, patience in terms of what he's saying when he's being asked questions. I don't know what the normal time frame is for a new play caller to really kind of hit their stride. Do you think Sean Payton will remain patient throughout the year and allow Davis to continue his growth, knowing that there's going to be some struggles along the way?
3: I feel like he will. That becomes a big debate topic. You know, there's some people that have already lost their patience with it. They're running Sean's system. You know, the only thing that's different here is some of the sequencing. And Sean is the head coach. He can have some say if he wants to have say. And I feel like he does give plenty of input. The idea behind this is to allow Sean to oversee this thing from a higher vantage, right? To be able to say, okay, I don't have to worry about the next play. I can worry about what's going on with the team. And maybe he can offer some suggestions to what's going on with the offense from a you know, more of a 20,000-foot view instead of like in it as the play caller. So I believe in the process. I do think this is the right thing to do for the season. But you start getting some pressure if the offense continues to perform like this. I tell you what, if you lose to the Chargers and the offense goes out there and looks like it did against the 49ers, maybe the pressure gets amped up a little bit. And maybe Sean even temporarily takes it back for a little bit to get a bit of refresh, sort of like what we were just talking about with Tyson Summers. Like, that could happen. But I think they really would like to stay the course with this as long as they can because they believe in it. They knew there was going to be some pushback from the public, from fans, because Sean is who he is and what he's shown over the course of his career. I don't think that they're going to blink this soon, especially at 2-2. But if you get to 2-3, maybe even 2-4, you know, that could change the dynamic a little bit.
2: All right. Ryan Edwards, 850 KOA in Denver. Hey, man, thanks for coming on. I appreciate your time as always, buddy. Nice to talk ball with you. Enjoy the week, and we'll catch up soon.
3: Yeah, appreciate you, brother. Thanks.
2: You got it. There's Ryan Edwards. Love talking ball with him. Yeah, walking off the field and saying I'm out in the middle of a football game as a coach is, that feels like a cardinal sin. I mean, even if you are pissed, it's still like, come on, man. I'm looking at a headline right now. American Idol singer sentenced in wife's murder. Do you know anything about that case, Michael?
6: No. Didn't you have someone who worked for you who tried out for American Idol a bunch of years ago?
2: Was that Jordan Schultz?
6: Yeah.
2: I think he did.
6: So it wasn't him? He didn't kill his wife?
2: I don't think so.
6: Okay.
2: He was a good singer, though. I mean, I'm not a judge, so I don't know what they look for in terms of American Idol quality, but I know he could sing. He's got some pipes.
6: I'm amazed that show's still around. I remember hearing it got canceled, and then it came back on another network.
2: 503-248-0620 is your telephone number. We got Courtside Monday coming up at 6 o'clock.
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check in on the Major League scoreboard right now. The White Sox topped the Guardians 4-3. And with that, they have now taken a 2-0 lead in the ALDS. They won the first 2 games in Cleveland and now go back to Chicago. And they just need a win to move on to the ALCS. That's pretty impressive. Right now, bottom of the second in Tampa, Rays in front of the Yankees by a score of 1-0. So Tampa looking to go up 2-0 on the Yankees. Now tomorrow, Dodgers at the Braves. That series is tied up at 1. In a sweet pitching matchup, Yamamoto against Sale. 3:00 first pitch on FS1. And on FS1 at 6:30, the Brewers on the road.

0: Florida State at Louisville, 4 o'clock on ESPN. Iowa at Washington at 6. Washington State at Utah State at 6. Wyoming and San Jose State, and then 7:15 on ESPN, Iowa State at BYU. And then on Saturday morning, I like this, number 7, Indiana at Nebraska, both teams at 5-0. And right now the Hoosiers favored by 7.5. Texas A&M at Missouri, the Tigers 4-1. UCF at Oklahoma State, Cowboys favored by 9.5. They've won 3 straight after their opening loss to Tulsa, including one over Oregon. North Carolina at coming off their loss to Notre Dame at Pittsburgh. Early game in West Virginia, Arizona and West Virginia. Good little Big 12 matchup right there. Texas and Oklahoma at 12:30 on ABC. 12:30 on NBC, Stanford and Notre Dame. And then you get UCLA at 4-0 at Oregon. Number 21 against number 13. That's going to be a 12:30 kick on CBS. The Ducks right now favored by 11.5. So this is going to be a good weekend of football, both college and NFL. San Diego State and Oregon State, 3 o'clock, USA Network. Pregame at 1. You can also listen to it live on your home of the Bees, 1190 KEX with Mike Parker. Georgia at Alabama, 4:30 on ABC, both teams at 5-0 and playing really good football. Right now, Bama favored by 1.5. USC at Penn State, 4:30 on NBC. Nittany Lions favored by 1.5. And there you have it. So some good matchups. And then the Sunday card in the NFL is really good. Yeah, including the marquee matchup, 49ers and Seahawks. Now, are you excited about that matchup, Shacker?
1: Yeah, I'm just hoping that the Oregon State game is not going to be affected by the mumps outbreak with San Diego State, with 14 players coming down, and they're vaccinating Oregon State players as we speak right now.
0: That's creepy.
1: Yeah, so now I had to learn about a new virus to be worried about that's now out there that...
0: Were we vaccinated for that when we were younger?
1: I can't remember. I don't have any vaccination records from when I was young, so I have no clue.
0: I just remember going to the school when I was real little, getting in lines and crying because I was getting shots, you know, like indoctrinated. The tetanus shot was always the most painful for little Chad.
1: I remember I forgot to bring my permission slip to get vaccinated at school, and it ended up being a good thing because everyone was complaining about how much pain they got when they got shot, and I went to like a normal doctor's office and had no issue.
0: So it worked out pretty well for you then.
1: I picked a good day to screw up.
0: That's nice. So our Trailblazer lineup. So we got the first game, preseason game, coming up on Wednesday. 7 o'clock tip at Moda Center against the Golden State Warriors. Our coverage with the Trailblazer pregame show will start at 6. On Mondays, you're going to hear Section 113 from 1 until 2. That's with Trav and I. 6 to 7 in the evening on non-game days like tonight, you get Courtside Monday. On Tuesdays, you're going to get This Week in Rip City with Travis Demers. That will re-air on Wednesday, so that's going to run 1 to 2. On Thursday and Friday from 1 to 2, you'll have Blazer Recap with Brendan Slaughter. So that's going to be our additional Trailblazer programming Monday through Friday, 1 to 2. And then, of course, you'll have BFT Unfiltered from 2 to 3 with John Canzano and the Rip City Drive from 3 until 6. Now, this year, leading up to the Trailblazer broadcast, the Rip City Drive will go 3 to 6 each and every game day for the 7 o'clock tips, 3 to 6. So you're going to get a full Rip City Drive. The show will not be cut into with Trailblazer programming, which is cool. And there you have it.
1: Next Monday, there will be no Section 113 because there is a rare 1 p.m. tip-off for the Portland Trailblazers on the air at 12 o'clock with the pregame show.
0: Now, who are they taking on? London?
1: London Lions.
0: 1 o'clock at Moda.
1: Yeah. An afternoon game on a weekday. It's awesome.
0: Yeah. So that's coming up next Monday.
1: Do you think it's because there's a preseason game the next night on the road, so it's just to help out with travel?
0: Yeah. I mean, this is going to be more of

0: like a scrimmage. So you get your scrimmage in, then you can take off with travel, get down there. And I think that that game the next night will be their final preseason game before the opener on the 21st.
1: There's one more preseason game on October 16th, a week from Friday, where they play the Warriors.
0: So oh, so they finish up, not in SAC, but they finish up in Golden State.
1: Correct.
0: So you get one, two, four preseason games. All right. So there you have it. So coming up next, Courtside Mondays. So keep it locked in to Rip City Radio 620. I'll be here with that. And we'll kind of set the stage for the start of preseason and the camp. So again, that game's coming up on Wednesday. Courtside Mondays coming up next. With me, Chad Doing, here on your home of the Blazers, Rip City Radio 620.

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17: How's it going, fellow sports fans? It's Andy West. Let's look back on this day in sports history, October 5th. We'll start off today in 2001, where the Atlanta Braves became the first pro team to win 10 straight division titles after crushing the Marlins 20-3 to clinch the National League East title. Only the Boston Celtics and LA Lakers have come close. They both won 9 titles in a row. Today, in 2003, Kansas City wide receiver and kick returner Dante Hall scores on a game-winning 93-yard punt return in a Chiefs 24-23 victory against the Broncos, his fourth straight game with a kick return for a touchdown. He began the streak with a 100-yard kickoff return against Pittsburgh, then a 73-yard punt return against Houston, followed by a 97-yard kickoff return for a score against Baltimore. Until then, nobody in NFL history had ever had touchdown returns in more than two consecutive games. And finally today, let's wish a happy birthday to hockey great Mario Lemieux, born today in 1965 in Montreal. Lemieux played his entire career with the Pittsburgh Penguins and won Stanley Cups in 1991 and 1992 as a player and three cups as an owner. Yes, he became the majority owner of the Penguins in 1999. He's the only man to have his name on the cup as both a player and an owner.
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0: All right, Courtside Monday. And it's hard to believe that it's here. The basketball season is upon us, but it is. And as I mentioned before, I love basketball season. I love the Trailblazers, and I enjoy the NBA. But the start of the season is always a bit bittersweet for me because while I'm excited about basketball, the end of summertime, knowing that the rainy weather season is coming and my golf play is going to decline, there's a bit of sadness. So it's always a bit of a transition for me, but we're here, and the Blazers are going to kick off their preseason coming up on Wednesday with a game against the Golden State Warriors. I would say I'm really excited about this group with Coach Norrie. And we get the return of Damian Lillard, which is awesome. The hard part has been ever since the transition from Jody Allen, Burkhold, and the trust that was running the team into the new owner, Tom Dundon, there's been nothing but nonstop, you know, news. And a lot of negative news because the team and the city and the state and the county are negotiating for, you know, this new lease on the arena and to get the work done in the arena and the whole deal. So there's always been something. And as Tom Dundon figures things out, a lot of it's been negative. So I'm just exhausted with that, and I'm excited about this team because I really think the roster has a lot of great things about it. I think they're going to play exciting basketball. I think we're all going to be thrilled to see Dame take the floor in that opener at home, which is going to be awesome. And I'm excited to see Ja. I think Ja is going to be great. Healthy, explosive, and something to prove. And then we get the continued development of the young core with Donovan Kling and Tamani Kamara and Denny Avdija. And Denny Avdija is coming off an all-star season, which is terrific. Not to mention we have Scoot Henderson, who finished the year strong and had a great showing in the playoffs. So there's a lot of things to celebrate, including some of the newcomers. So I'm pretty excited about this year, and we'll see how things shake out in the Western Conference. But it will be fun to reconvene at Moda Center coming up on Wednesday and see what this group is all about. So as I kind of lay the foundation, the first thing we're going to do is take a listen to Damian Lillard. This is my one-on-one conversation with him 1 week ago on Media Day. And because he talks about a couple of key things, one, job, but most importantly, what it takes to be successful when you have so many different guys who are used to and can handle the rock. How do you make that happen? How does it work? I mean, that's the most important thing, right? How do you make that work? How does it happen? It's critical. Well, the first thing I did is just, you know, ask him about getting ready for this year. You know, he had to sit out a full year in rehab. How excited is he to make the return?
1: I'm super excited. I think, like you said, that last year was, it was tough.
0: Yeah.
1: You know, just not playing, you know, just coming to this arena that many times and having to watch was tough. But one of the things that I'm most thankful for is the time that I had to be able to fully get myself together. You know, it's a injury that you don't want to have to rush yourself for. So I had a lot of time. I could do it proper. And I'm super excited about where I landed, you know, just after all that time, our team, being back home, you know, I'm just excited to play.
0: Yeah, no doubt. So towards the end of last year when I talked to you, you said you were at like 99%. So I'm assuming now you're at 100%. Like, do you have full confidence in the Achilles? Like, what's the mindset? You've been playing and practicing and working out. So do you have full confidence in your body now?
1: I mean, I don't think about it. So,
0: oh, good. Okay.
1: Yeah, I think toward the end of the season, you know, I started playing, you know, one-on-one, stuff like that toward the end of the season. And even then, I was pretty comfortable on it. I was just kind of testing it out, like waiting to see, like, what am I going to feel, you know, now that somebody's bumping me and I'm, you know, pushing off of it and stuff like that. And even then, you know, I was pretty confident, but now it's not, I mean, I don't think of it. So,
0: yeah.
1: You know, I'm 100% healthy for sure.
0: There were whispers as the Blazers were getting ready to enter the postseason that Dame might make a return. Was that all BS, or were you giving it any consideration when they were heading into the play-in in the postseason?
1: I wouldn't say it's BS.
0: Okay.
1: Because, I mean, if I'm healthy, I'm never ruling out the possibility of it. You know, if we go out there, we beat the Spurs, and we get deep into the second round, I was already kind of ramping up. So I would never say, you know, it was BS, but it wasn't in my plans to play. You know, I was committed to taking that full process, because I could just feel that it was what was needed, you know, for me to be able to get back to being my full self.
0: Yeah.
1: And, you know, I'm happy that it worked out that way.
0: Yeah, and I didn't mean any disrespect by saying it was BS. I just didn't know if it was rumors or if there
1: was
0: something.
1: It was definitely, that's why I said I don't want to say BS, but it was definitely just being floated out there, but it wasn't, you know, it was not real like that.
0: No, but it makes sense. Like, if the team would have advanced, and before you know it, you're in the Western Conference Final, and you're healthy, why would you shut out the opportunity,
1: exactly,
0: right? Okay, that makes a lot of sense. All right, this squad here, I couldn't believe they got Ja Morant. I looked at my phone, I was like, what in the world is going on? So he's obviously awesome, and he's fearless. What do you think about Ja and what he's going to bring to this squad?
1: I think when you look at the NBA now, you got to have depth. You got to have multiple playmakers. You got to have ball handlers. But I think you got to have believers. And I think that's what he is. You know, you got to have guys that really believe they can get it done and they expect themselves to get it done, you know, if you really want to win. And he's been somebody that's had to be out front. And just from me knowing that experience of having to carry the weight of when you win, you're great. When you lose, everybody, you know, it's your fault. You should have did this. You should have did that. He's not capable of doing this for the team. Like, when you've kind of had to be out front in that way, I think it molds you in a different way. You know how to carry things in a different way. And when you have multiple guys like that, I think it just makes your team stronger. And when you start to get deep into the season and – you know, you get to, like, the playoffs and you get to those types of things, you need players that have that type of experience and ability. And I think, you know, that's what he brings.
0: So you guys really do speak the same language because you've walked in the same footsteps.
1: Yeah. I mean, I know that road.
0: Yeah.
1: And he knows that road. So it's not a stat thing or anything like that. It's just, you know what you know. You've experienced what you've experienced. And it really makes you a believer. You know what you're capable of. You know what you can handle. And when you got multiple guys like that, it's valuable.
0: All right, Mike Anori comes in, new head coach of the Trailblazers. Obviously, he's well respected by everyone around the league. What's been the process like of getting a chance to know him and form that connection with coach? And what are your thoughts on what he's going to bring to the squad?
1: It's been fun, just because when I first met him, it was just like he was just such a good dude, you know. I could tell he was a player's coach. He was going to be easy to be around. And when guys are like Coach Nori, you know, you just wonder, like, what does the hard side of him look like? You know, does it exist? And when you got to be a leader of men, especially NBA players, that, you know, in an era where coaches are going to have a harder and harder time dealing with, you know, this era of players, you know, you wonder how they are going to handle that. And I've gotten to see, you know, pretty quickly that, you know, he has his stern moments of, like, you know, what he wants to see in conversation and stuff like that. So I'm really, you can tell that he has a lot of experience as a coach, you know, and even as an assistant coach. For all these years, you can tell he had a lot of responsibility because his voice is strong. You know, you can tell he believes what he's saying. He's assertive, but then also just kind of, you know, not forcing it. It's not forced. You know, you can tell his natural form.
0: All right, you're the voice of Rip City, and this is your team, so I've got to ask you this question. Blazer fans are concerned that the outside noise about the team and the negotiations with the city to get the arena renovated could have an impact on the players. I've tried to tell them that you guys as athletes are so incredibly great at focusing on the task at hand. So what would your message be to Trailblazer fans who are concerned about anything on the outside distracting you guys from what your purpose is?
1: Yeah, we are professionals and our job is to play. But I think it would be impossible for me to shy away from the fact that, like, I am a Portland, like, this is my home. You know, I'm from Oakland. That's home. I've been living here 15 years. You know, I got a lot of roots in this city. You know, a lot of good friends, a lot of people that I care about. You know, I care about the Trailblazers and this organization and what it means to the city. So I can't be someone who ignores the truth, you know. And that's something that I would hate to see happen. You know, something I don't want to see happen. So, you know, what I would say to fans is, you know, yeah, we're going to – Trailblazers are here, and we're going to play this season out as the Portland Trailblazers. And I don't see a world where that's not the case, you know. So I – as much as, you know, you hear the talks for me, I just don't see how – I don't see that being a thing.
0: All right. You know what's amazing? I'm looking at you right now. Like, have you lost weight? Because you've got, I can see your jawline. You look you look like you're lighter. How many pounds are you down?
1: Right now I'm 194. Wow. 194, 195. So yeah.
0: You feel great?
1: Yeah.
0: That's awesome, man. You look really awesome.
1: Appreciate it.
0: One more question for you. You know, with the upcoming season, how do you make it work when you have so many guys who can handle the rock? Denny Avdia is great at facilitating. Yeah. You obviously are accustomed to playing with the basketball in your hand. Ja Morant. How do you guys make that work with so many guys who can handle the rock?
1: I think you just do the right thing. You know, for me, I think a lot of, especially my time in Portland, I had certain responsibility that I knew for us to have our best chance, this is what I have to do. Or this is how it has to look. But I think now it's actually like relief for, I mean, it should be relief for all of us to know like we're going to have a chance to win and we're not going to have to kill ourselves to do it. Obviously, it's going to be hard. It's hard to win. It's hard to be successful. But like, if I advance the ball ahead to Ja Morant, I feel good about it.
0: Yeah.
1: If I advance the ball ahead to Denny Avdia, I feel good about it. And vice versa. You know, if they're driving in the paint, teams want to crowd the paint, like, they're going to feel great about pitching it out to me, shooting a three, you know? So I think the game presents opportunity over and over to just do the right thing. You know, sometimes you don't because either you don't trust or you have intentions that you want for yourself. So I think you do the right thing, you play the game the right way, it'll balance itself out if you do it with the right intentions and you just do the right thing. You know, I think we'll all have our opportunities. We should all be able to see the game that each guy has and trust it. And I think, you know, we can do well, you know, if that's what our mentality is. And you know, I don't see why we wouldn't.
0: Well, Dame, I appreciate your time. Blazer fans, the simple message they've given me ever since you came back, he's back where he belongs, and they just can't wait to see you take the floor in the Open. It's going to be awesome.
1: Yeah, it is. It's going to be a good year.
0: And there's Damian Lillard. You know, I love what he said there about doing the right thing, making the right play, trusting your teammates. I mean, he's right. If they do that and they all buy into that concept, they're going to have a chance to really take off, which is exciting. All right, it's Courtside Monday. If you got any take on the Trailblazers, you can join the conversation at 503-248-0620. 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The only two people right now on this level here at our work building is me and Shacker. So we can pretty much do whatever we want, which is cool. 503-248-0620. It's Courtside Monday on your home of the Blazers, Rip City Radio 620.
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0: All right, Courtside Monday as we get ready for a brand new basketball season. Blazers will be in action on Wednesday night, 7 o'clock tip at Moda Center with the Golden State Warriors in town. We're going to hear from Ja Morant in just a moment, but let's go out to the phones. Casey in Skamania has a question about the Blazers, and I think you might have been at Fan Fest also with the Oregon State Beavers. Casey, what's up? Welcome to the show. What's on your mind?
1: Hey, Chad, thanks much. Yes, I was at Fan Fest yesterday and really enjoyed it. It was great to see. Enjoyed your comments. And first of all, I want to say a great job. I was driving around last Friday when you were playing all the interviews in and out of the car, and really enjoyed the sound with Dame Lillard and everybody that you played. But yeah, the Fan Fest, great to see Ja and Dame back, and some of those threes from Dame were just ridiculous, like beyond the Moda logo. So really excited for, I'm going to try to get and go to Wednesday night's game as well. I guess my question for you is, based on your time around the team and seeing them practice and everything, from the players coming back, who do you perceive as being maybe this year's most improved player coming back from last year's squad with the Blazers?
0: All right, I'll answer that question in just a moment. What was your comment on the Oregon State Beavers, out of curiosity?
1: Oh, yeah, so I was going to say, you know, combined with basketball, I thought it was really interesting, your interview with Shep, which great having Shep on. That was a great get.
0: He's awesome.
1: So, you know, I'm a transplanted Midwesterner, and the Beavers were my adopted team when I came out here as a rooting interest from the Midwest, because I'm always a fan of the underdog. So I've been a big Bees fan. So what Shep has done and his staff with this program, I mean, it's just, I said to somebody the other day, I go, this is such a blessing. This is like a gift for everything that we've been through as Beaver Nation, you know, with the implosion of the Pac-12, and I don't have to recount all that. So this has really been awesome to see. But my point was, I really enjoyed what he said about Jesse Legree and his ability as a receiver, tying back to him as a basketball player and attacking, you know, like attacking the rim and the way he attacks. And I thought it was interesting to hear that comment because, and I wanted to tie this in, I mentioned to your producer, you know, Randy Moss was a terrific high school basketball player and was a teammate of White Chocolate, Jason Williams.
0: That's right.
1: In high school. And so I really thought that was an interesting comment by Shep. And I've heard him say it a couple of times. He said it on the pregame, I think, with Parker or somebody. I heard it somewhere else in addition to your program today. But, like, that whole comment of equating him, his basketball skills, and I thought, wow, I just reminded me of Randy Moss and him playing with Jason. So that was – but I just wanted to thanks for having Shep on. I really enjoyed your interview with him today as well.
0: Hey, what was your take on Ja Morant's explosiveness and playmaking with the passing at FanFest? What did you think about that?
1: Oh, yeah. Well, see, I was talking to somebody. I did a post online. Somebody had asked a comment about, hey, what did I think? I said, well, obviously the intensity, and the intensity defensively was not there, right? I mean, this was a run. This was fun for these guys, and they got a little run on. And so it was kind of more Harlem Globetrotter versus the Washington Generals kind of thing, right? But, I mean, you saw the explosiveness with Ja. You were impressed with that, and obviously his ability to create and make passes, and that baseline spin move that he made at the beginning of the game, and this, the explosiveness, as you said, like the alley-oop jam that he made, you know, and then what a fitting way for the whole experience to end with him hitting the half-court shot and then running down, you know, the Nicholson seats, coaches row, and the kids on it. So I just thought he brought so much positivity and energy and enthusiasm, and like you said, the explosiveness. And I've heard you talk about, you know, his ability to go to the rim and be fearless, as you said, and really attack. And I'm looking forward to seeing that in a competitive environment as we get into the preseason and then into the regular season. So I'm just really excited about this whole Blazer team with the addition of Ja and Dame coming back. And then all the great players from last year's team, you know, Kamara and Klingon and Drew and you know, sharp when he gets healthy. But and he, like, I really enjoyed your interview with Robert Williams. Robert Williams, I love that guy at the end of last year and what he did in the playoffs. So if he can stay healthy, and then got Scoot, and I'm also high end. I think CeeDee is going to be tough this year. Sissoko, I think he's going to provide some good minutes. So, you know, yeah, I think it's just a really exciting time to be a Portland, especially if you're a Bees fan and a Blazers fan. I think it's an exciting time, like I am. So that's it. I'll shut up. And I'm curious about your answers and who you think is the most, you know, who's going to be the most improved off the guys coming back from last year's team.
0: I appreciate that, man. Great phone call. And really, he just hit on a number of things that I think kind of illustrate what this roster is all about this year. And that's the fact that you have a team that has so many different pieces that are really talented, that you look at the roster, you're like, okay, I'm excited about Dame's return. Well, I'm definitely excited about Ja Morant because he's a two-time All-Star. Well, they got Denny, they got Timani, they got Klingon. Well, don't forget about Scoot. Well, what about Jrue Holiday? What about the newcomer Micah Potter? And then you start to look around, oh, Robert Williams III. They got a lot of pieces, and that's why he was excited about, you know, the different guys. But if you talk to him when I was at FanFest, you know, the speed, the explosiveness, the playmaking ability of Ja Morant, something that stands out. In terms of who I think's got a chance to be the most improved player this year, I would say that there are two players that come to mind. Ja Morant and Scoot Henderson. Those are the two. Ja Morant, because over the last few years, he's really not had an impact. And his play is, you know, taking a dive for a variety of different reasons. But mentally, he's in a great spot. Culture-wise, he's in a great spot. And health-wise, he's 100%. So I expect him to bounce back and really be awesome. And then with Scoot Henderson, he finished the year after missing most of the season with the injury. And he finished the season strong and played really well. But the best part is he finished the season healthy, so he was able to go into the offseason and go about a normal summer with being able to train, work out, play basketball, get ready. And so I don't think he's ever been in a better spot physically and mentally and with an understanding of the game. So I would look at those two guys as a chance to make the biggest jump from last year to this year. And speaking of Ja Morant, you know, I asked him, you know, about that trade to Portland. Got to be pretty shocking. You're in Memphis, you're the franchise cornerstone, and then all of a sudden, boom, you're headed to the other side of the country. What was that like for you, Ja?
2: Yeah. It was a weird process, for sure. but for sure, happy now. Couldn't be, you know, any more blessed to, you know, be in a better spot, a better organization, for sure.
0: No, that's pretty awesome. I wanted to talk to you about your game. One of the things I admire most about you is, like, for a guard of your size, the fearlessness in which you attack the rim. Like, it's really awesome and it's fun to watch. But where did you develop that style, that fearlessness in the way that you attack?
2: It's pretty much my roots. I had to always, you know, kind of prove myself. My mom used to always tell me I'm beneath no one. So anytime I step on the floor and, you know, I play, you know, I try to, you know, play with that force and intensity every time.
0: You know what's cool? I was talking with Joe Cronin, and he said that, you know, his first job with the Blazers was a scout. And so he had scouted you and was well aware of your abilities as a player and respected your talents. But he also did some, you know, recon on who you were as a person. And he's always been confident in who you are as the person and the type of things that you bring to a team and what you bring to the table. And so what's it like to come to an organization that believes in you, that not just the player, but Ja Morant, the person?
2: A blessing. I couldn't ask for anything better. You know, obviously over the years, you know, this organization could have had a picture of me, you know what I'm saying, and just stuck with it. All my conversations, you know, with them has been, you know, utmost, you know, respect and good. And, you know, those guys pretty much go about it how I go about it. It's actually, you know, when you meet somebody on, you know, how you think about them and stuff. So
0: Yeah, that's pretty awesome, man. It's great to have you here and to be able to see what you can bring to the table. So I was talking with Dame about having so many guys on the floor who can handle the ball, and it's you, it's Denny, it's Dame, it's Drew, Scoot, and you know the list goes on. But he just said that the key is when you have so many guys who can make plays is to make the right decision. Like, what's your takeaway on that when you have so many guys who can do so many different things with the basketball?
2: I feel like it's a plus for us, especially with, you know, the guys we have, or guys who are, you know, unselfish and, you know, able to, you know, create not only for themselves but for others. So, you know, in that instance, you know, having a guy that multiple people that can, you know, handle the ball, you got multiple people that can, you know, initiate the action, multiple people that can, you know, get downhill and, you know, make somebody help and hit a kick out to Dame for three, or drives a big step up, you throw a lob to our bigs, you know. So it's definitely a plus for us, and it makes, you know, a whole team have to guard.
0: You know what Dame was telling me that's cool is he says that when he talks to you that you guys are really see eye to eye, because you had to carry the load in Memphis as the franchise guy. He knows what it's like to carry the load here in Portland as a franchise guy. It must be nice to be able to have someone you can communicate with where you're on the same page, but also you know now what the guys around you don't have to do everything on your own.
2: Yeah, for sure. It's definitely a plus. For me, obviously, like you said, being a franchise guy in Memphis, obviously, you know, I was still a little younger. But, you know, having, you know, those vets I had and the little minimum stints I had, or the larger stints, was, you know, a plus. And now being able to play alongside somebody like Dame, who, like you said, we have, you know, similarities. It's big time, and I think I can grow and learn a lot from it.
0: You know, I think unfortunately you've had to battle through some injuries. How's your body feeling now as you get ready for a brand new year?
2: I'm good, man. I've been good for a while.
0: yeah, you're ready to ball, right?
2: Yeah,
0: I know what you're talking about. I understand what you're saying. He's been good for a while. He's ready to roll. I appreciate the versatility on this squad. Like from the outside looking in, now that you're here, like what are your thoughts on, you know, some of the guys you're going to play with, like Tamani and Denny? We know what Dame can do, but Donovan Klingon, it's a versatile roster. What's your take on it?
2: Once again, a plus. Like you said earlier, it's where you have, you know, multiple guys that can go out and, you know, still kind of win you a game and, you know, do things to win you a game to where you don't have all that pressure on you. It's kind of like, you know, a sigh of relief. But I also still have to, you know, go and be job for us to be the best, you know, team we can be. So having those guys like, you know, Denny, too, like seeing them day in and day out now is obviously different from when I was in Memphis.
0: Yeah.
2: I get to see, you know, how they go about everything, their work ethic, type of communicators they are. They're big time leaders. So, like you said, having me and Dame, but you have those two guys that speak up and, you know, do all the things. And then obviously our bigs. Yeah, we got a whip, man.
0: That's great. We're talking to John Morant here on Trailblazer Media Day. Everyone I've talked to loves Mike Anori, and I know he's well-respected around the league. What's your take on Coach and what he's going to bring to this
2: group?
0: He's
2: a great guy. Definitely a big-time player coach, but I feel like, you know, communication is key, and he's a big communicator. Whether it's on or off the court, you know, checking in, making sure everybody's good, or, you know, on the court explaining why are we doing this, what are we doing, and, you know, making, you know, everybody's jobs easier so we can just go out and, you know, just play basketball. So
0: that's great. I've been told, too, by multiple people that there's been a lot of guys in town over the course of the offseason getting a chance to work out together, spend time on the court together. I mean, what's your overall feel on the culture and the vibe with the guys here and the work they put in?
2: It's been good. We've been together now since I've been back, probably three weeks to a month, just working out, you know, as players, and then getting up and down a little bit. And it's been great. Everybody's been, you know, in the gym, high energy, constantly working, constantly pushing each other, because we started off with, you know, what we wanted and what we wanted to get done. And we know what it, you know, what it needs to be like on the floor, you know, each and every day for us to go accomplish that. So
0: that's good. That makes a lot of sense. I know when I moved out here, I was like, great, I'm going to be stuck in the rain for, you know, 6-7 months out of the year. I know a lot of players think that, but what was your thought process coming to Portland initially, and what are your thoughts now that you're here with feet on the ground?
2: Definitely different with, you know, coming to visit and now actually, you know, living here. Every time I used to visit, it was always raining. So, you know, now I got to have this, you know, month of, you know, getting settled in my home, and also enjoying the weather.
0: It's been a great summer.
2: It's been a great, been great for sure. Very peaceful. And then if you go outside and just, you know, just want to enjoy yourself, walk around for the scenery, I feel like Portland has the best people. They're so welcoming.
0: Yeah. No, they are. This is like a great city because if you ball hard for this team, they're going to embrace you forever. That's really what it comes down to. I think Blazer fans are great, but they also just appreciate guys that work hard, whether you're a big name or not. You know, they just want to see guys grinding. I think there's a lot of people who are still trying to get familiar with you. So, like, what are some of your interests off the court? Are you in, are you a fisherman? Do you like to golf? Or, like, what are your things you like to do off the floor?
2: I will say this past summer I got into more doing stuff. I've started kayaking. Obviously, I fish.
0: Kayaking, that's ballsy. I've always been scared to do that.
2: Me too. I just move a little slow. It takes a lot, but, you know, I got it done. But that was just so crazy to me. Like, I actually got into doing, like, more nature-type stuff, and then I came to Portland. So outside of that, I'm just pretty much with family or, you know, just watching TV or some sports or something. I don't do too much.
0: That's great. What is it like for you, like, not just Dame, but some of the older guys on the team, like Drew? You know, there's some good leaders who are kind of, you know, woven into the fabric here. Like, what's your take on that with the leadership that's in place here?
2: Perfect. I feel like we have the great leadership in place, the great guys in place. I feel like from top to bottom, I feel like everybody respect, you know, those guys enough to listen to them and know they're always about the right thing. And obviously from their careers, you can see that. I feel like with those two guys, they're going to take us a long way.
0: Yeah.
2: But we just got to continue to just lean on each other. We can't, you know, put all the pressure on them. But definitely if we got questions and stuff, they definitely there for us. So yeah, that's big time.
0: That's awesome. In the Western Conference, the competition from the top all the way down, it's tough.
2: Yeah. But they're going to see us, though. So.
0: Yeah. Well, Ja, hey, look, man, I'm just happy you're here. I can't wait to see you ball in a Trailblazer uniform, and it's going to be a lot of fun. Thank you for your time.
2: Yes, sir. Thank you.
0: All right, there's Ja Morant. He's in a good spot, healthy, and ready to roll. And he's been ready to play for quite some time. So he is ready to unleash what he can bring to the table, which is going to be a lot of fun. Before the end of courtside tonight, we will hear from Joe Cronin, my conversation with him. And there you have it. Game number one coming up on Wednesday, 7 o'clock tip from Moda Center. And our Trailblazer coverage that day will start right at 6 o'clock, an hour before tip-off. 503-248-0620. We'll hear from Joe Cronin when we come back. If you want to jump on board or have a comment, 503-248-0620. Chad Doing, you got Courtside Monday on your home of the Blazers, Rip City Radio 620.

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18: twice. All right, I had a chance to speak to Joe Cronin last Monday, and the first thing I asked him about was Ja Morant, the thinking behind the deal that brought him in exchange for Jeremy Grant and Chris Murray.
19: For us, it was pretty straightforward and relatively simple decision. We're just big believers in Ja, and I think he's still got many, many good high-level years left and are expecting him to be very additive to this team. I just got out of a press conference, and we were talking about, you know, the obvious complications that come with having so many capable ball handlers on one team. We got Ja, we have Dame, we have Scoot, we have Drew, we have Denny, we have Shaden when he gets back. All, you know, guys who thrive with the ball in their hands, or often can be best with the ball in their hands. And that's our challenge, to incorporate all these guys and get them to thrive together. And, you know, it's going to take some creativity on our end. It's going to take some sacrifice and commitment to winning on theirs. And I'm really looking forward to seeing how this is going to play out. But we're firm believers the way this league is trending, you know, playmaking, shot creation capabilities, like, you can never have too much. I think the Knicks were a pretty good example of that last year. Just had multiple guys, especially, you know, multiple guards that really fueled their attacks. And we're very confident in the playmaking and ball handling and passing and shot creating abilities that our guys have.
18: I asked Dame about having multiple guys on the floor who can handle the rock or are accustomed to having the basketball in their hand. I said, how do you make that work? And he said, making the right decision, meaning, if you need to attack because the defense presents itself, then you attack. If you need to pass it ahead so that Morant can have a breakaway dunk, then you do that. It's making the right decision.

0: Number one is commitment level. I think, you know, as a team, the last couple of years, we've done a good job on that side of the floor and established a pretty good identity that's what we do. We need to carry that mentality forward, yet add to our creativity. You know, there could be certain lineups that we put out there where we don't have a size, length, or necessarily athleticism advantage, and we're going to have to be really creative in how we cover in those situations. You know, we're going to ask a lot of our defenders, the Tumani Kamara, Donovan Klingon, Robert Williams, Drew Holiday, Sidy Sissoko. Those guys are going to have to do a great job like they always do, but we can't expect them to do all the work. The others have to contribute as well, so this is going to be a combined effort where it's all five of them have to, you know, give full throttle defensive effort.
1: All right. One thing I was told, I had reached out to a couple of people I know that work for the Grizzlies, and I said, hey, what can you tell me about Morant over the last couple of years? And I was told very good things about, you know, just his maturity and the people that he's surrounding himself with. Like, they were very comfortable with him moving forward and coming to Portland. So what was your takeaway on John, where he's at as a person, as he comes into a culture that you've created that is very strong?
0: Mm-hmm. You know, it's funny, you know, I came into this league as a scout, and, you know, I thoroughly remember scouting Ja Morant. And, you know, as a scout, you, of course, evaluate them as a player thoroughly, but you also try to understand who they are as people and teammates as well. And I've always, you know, based on the work that I had done and that we had done, had a very high opinion of him as a person. And, you know, in the time that we've spent with him since trading for him in June, that's just been confirmed. He's been, you know, terrific to be around. Zero concerns at all about his personality or, you know, ability to blend with his teammates or be a great teammate or, you know, his mentality and what he's about. Like, for him, this is a really terrific opportunity to have a fresh start and reemerged into the player that he was before.
1: Yeah, it's pretty exciting. Now for you, Joe, a big change with ownership. Tom Dundon comes in. What's it been like working with Tom Dundon over the last few months as you prepare for a new season, his first as Trailblazers owner?
0: Mm-hmm. I've really enjoyed working with Tom Dundon. And I know me saying that, you know, the guy who works for him, it probably doesn't necessarily carry a lot of weight, but I mean, the interactions and the work that, or the time spent working that I've had with Tom, it's been really educational, really impactful. I'm lucky I inherited an owner who thrived in the National Hockey League so far. You know, he took over the Carolina Hurricanes probably 7 or 8 years ago and has turned them into a force. You know, they won the championship last season, and they're
1: awesome.
0: Really, really well positioned to be heavily, heavily competitive moving forward. So he comes in with a really unique perspective in his experience in team building. And there just has been very little lull in his transition to the NBA. Yes, it's a different sport, but there are a lot of similarities and crossovers in these sports, you know, just from a roster construction theory, asset valuation, implementing analytics, implementing leadership and culture, all these different things. So I've really enjoyed Tom's perspective. I've learned a lot from him. He's incredibly bright. I think he's going to be a massive asset to this organization. And I felt a little bad. Like, I know he gets beat up in the media a little bit, or has in his first, you know, few months as since he took over the team, and it's just not a fair depiction of who he is. I've just really enjoyed working for him, and I'm excited to continue to do so.
1: All right, there's Joe Cronin. So a lot of things to be excited about, and we'll be here on Wednesday for that first preseason game. Rip City Drive will go 3-6. Our coverage, live coverage from Motor Center, will start at 6 o'clock. A big thanks to our guests today, Jamarcus Shepherd, for joining the program, Ryan Edwards, Michael Shacker, for engineering the program, and to all of you for listening.
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2: In September, the Isley Brothers have a number one album, The Heat Is On, driven by the number four single, Fight the Power. 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

Fox Sports Radio, Jason Smith Show with my best friend, Mike Harmon. Yeah. Monday Night Football tonight, Falcons Saints. Maybe you watched, because you know Falcons Saints. But another incredible night for Bijan.

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9: 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Number 3. Hey, 19.

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6: In June of 75, the Bee Gees released the LP Main Course, featuring a more dance-oriented sound, and delivered three hit singles, including the number one, Jive Talkin'. Jive Talkin', just dancing around. In July, Fleetwood Mac shake things up. They add Americans Lindsey Buckingham and Stevie Nicks to the lineup and have a number one album. And Wings released the album Venus and Mars, which goes to number one. Their U.S. tour features Paul McCartney's first live appearance in the U.S. since 1966. I love this.

1975, the Eagles' fourth album goes to number one and has three top five singles, including the number one title track, One of These Nights. And the Boss, Bruce Springsteen, is featured on the cover of Time magazine, and Born to Run becomes his breakthrough album, reaching

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5: Led Zeppelin released their fifth album, Houses of the Holy. It goes to number one in the U.S. and the U.K. and yields the top 20 hit,

top 10 album, The Captain and Me, with the singles Long Train Running and China Grove. And in June, Joe Walsh and Barnstorm have a top 10 album buoyed by the single Rocky Mountain Way. Also in June of 73, George Harrison scores a number one single, Give Me Love, from the number one album, Living in the Material World. And Chicago's sixth album goes to number one with two top 10 hits, Just You and Me and Feeling Stronger Every Day. In July, 600,000 jam Watkins Glen for Summer Jam, the largest rock festival ever held in the U.S. It features the band, the Grateful Dead, and the Allman Brothers. And in August, those same Allman Brothers released their first album after the death of Dwayne Allman and had their only hit.

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1: Once again, morning low clouds and fog, locally dense in some areas. Back in the forecast again for you early on Tuesday morning with those early morning lows in the low to mid-50s. Both higher sun angles, we'll see daytime highs in the upper 70s by the afternoon and plenty of sunshine, light and variable winds across the area. Fair, dry, and mild all the way through the rest of the week. From the K2 Storm Tracker Weather Center, I'm Dave Selesky.
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3: In May of 69, Neil Young releases his first album with Crazy Horse, Everyone Knows This Is Nowhere, featuring the song Cinnamon Girl and Down by the River. 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

David Bowie's single Space Oddity, released to coincide with the Apollo 11 moon landing, reaches number 5 in the UK. Also in July, Bob Dylan has a top 10 hit with Lay Lady Lay in his new deeper-sounding vocal style, which he attributes to quitting smoking.

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3: Well, dry skies in the forecast, but once again, on Tuesday, we'll have widespread areas of morning low clouds and fog. That fog can be locally dense in some parts of the Willamette Valley, including here in the Portland area. Early morning temperatures will be in the low to mid-50s. Plenty of sunshine by mid to late morning as high pressure holds across the area. And daytime highs are warming right back up in the mid to upper 70s. From the K2 Storm Tracker Weather Center, I'm Dave Selesky.
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5: In May, the Rolling Stones spend the year recording in southern France and released the double album Exile on Main Street. It goes to number one in both the U.S. and the U.K.

More from the summer of 72, Curtis Mayfield is back on the charts with a soundtrack for the film Superfly. The album yields two top 10 hits with Freddy's Dead and the title track. And former Zombies keyboardist Rod Argent has a hit album and a number 5 single in the US and the UK with Hold Your Head.

Chapin's performance of the song Taxi on The Tonight Show two nights in a row leads to a hit. And struggling UK band Mott the Hoople will get help from fan David Bowie, who produces their album and writes them a hit, All the Young Dudes, which peaks at number 3 in the UK and in the top 40 in the States.

0: In March of 67, Buffalo Springfield re-releases their debut album to include the hit single For What It's Worth. In April of 67, Give Me Some Lovin' by the Spencer Davis Group goes to number 7 in the U.S. with vocals by 17-year-old Steve Winwood. And in May, Elvis Presley marries his 21-year-old girlfriend Priscilla in Las Vegas. In May, Mitch Ryder hits number 4 with Devil with a Blue Dress, Good Golly Miss Molly. And the Jimi Hendrix Experience released their debut in the UK. In July, they tour the U.S. as the opening act for The Monkees in support of the U.S. album release.
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1: It's time now to Cite the Bite, where we play random generic sound bites. 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
0: All right, not a lot of time. 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Cite the Bite. 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
2: That's all I need.
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0: 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Lorena.
3: Caller 3.
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0: All right, let's go. 877-99 on Fox is the call-in number.
2: That's all I need.
0: Let's start out with Coach Russell is in Orlando. Caller 1, Coach Russell. Who is it, Coach Russell?
5: I'm not sure, but I'm going to go with Jim Mora Jr. I know it doesn't sound like it, but I'm going to go.
0: Is that Jim Mora Jr.? No, that is not. Let's go to Chris in Boston. I'm sure Chris will give us a legitimate answer. Chris, who is it on Cite the Bite?
6: That's former Red Sox right-handed pitcher, Hideo Nomo.
0: Oh, Hideo Nomo. When I think Hideo Nomo, I think of the Red Sox. No, that is Nomo Mania. All right, Coop, quickly.
7: He went to Penn State.
0: All right, Aaron is in Minnesota. Caller 3, Aaron.
8: That is Frankie Sweet Music Viola.
0: Oh, Frank Viola, Circle Change. No, that is incorrect. Pizza Papa, last one. Pizza Papa. No. Who is it, Coop?
7: Joey Porter Jr.
0: Joey Porter Jr. Maller here. 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
19: Once again, cool, moist marine air pushing in from the Oregon coast and gaps in the coast range up the lower Columbia River will give us areas of morning low clouds and fog, locally dense in some areas. That means visibility is down below a quarter of a mile. Good news is that fog will burn off. We'll see plenty of sunshine by late morning going in towards the afternoon. Daytime highs making their way right back up in the mid to upper 70s. From the K2 Storm Tracker Weather Center, I'm Dave Selesky.
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album Grand Illusion, including the top 10 single Come Sail Away. Come sail away, come sail away, come sail away with me. In July of 77, the Grateful Dead veered towards progressive rock, adding strings, horn, and a choir on their ninth studio album, Terrapin.

0: Presley's found dead in his home in Memphis, Tennessee at the age of 42. Detroit rock vocalist Iggy Pop releases his second solo album, Lust for Life. It's his second collaboration with David Bowie. New York's Billy Joel releases his fifth album, The Stranger. It goes to number two in the U.S., with the single Just the Way You Are rising to number three.
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7: The top-seeded Tampa Bay Rays beat the Yankees again 5-2 and lead their division series 2-0. Game 3 in New York on Wednesday. The Yankees committed 4 errors in this one, 3 in the first inning. Rays eventually got 4 runs in the fifth. The White Sox are up 2-0 after winning at Cleveland 4-3. The save to Grant Taylor, who needed all of 7 pitches to get the last 4 outs. The Guardians had led 2-0 in the first inning. The 2 NL best-of-fives each continue Tuesday on FS1. In Atlanta, tied at a game apiece, lefty pitcher Chris Sale will start game 3 against the Dodgers' Yoshinobu Yamamoto. Also, it's Milwaukee up 2-0 playing at San Diego Tuesday night. Atlanta in the Monday night football game dominated at New Orleans, beating the Saints 45-24. Bijan Robinson, 19 carries, 145 yards, and 2 touchdowns. I'm Steve DeSager.
8: It's two pros and a cup of Joe.
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0: Breakthrough Live double album at Fillmore East. And in August, the concert for Bangladesh, organized by George Harrison and Ravi Shankar, is held in New York City. In addition to the organizers, Eric Clapton, Bob Dylan, Badfinger, Leon Russell, and Billy Preston appear.
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0: something different to the Los Angeles fans? Or there's just a clash of culture here? What do you think?
1: I mean, they fired. I'm assuming it was water at that window so hard it exploded. This is interesting. The V sign in Ireland depends entirely on which way your palm is facing. Look at Braden T. Quinn. For all you people that are like, oh, he's Italian, not Irish. Stop. Palm facing outward, away from you. Friendly sign for peace or the number two, just like in the United States. But the palm facing inward is a very rude gesture.
2: Yeah. Well, you mean inward?
0: Like inward towards Lorena gives me the thumbs up all the time. I don't really get that.
1: What is that?
3: Oh wow!
0: Why is that?
4: I have a really good hitchhiker's thumb. I'm really proud of it. It goes really far back.
3: Not very big though.
4: No, I have tiny hands.
0: Yeah. Oh, all right. Well. I'm sure some people feel good about that.
3: Yeah. I mean,
1: if you need a confidence boost.
3: Go to break. Go to break.
4: Oh, Jonas.
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14: Now, a 620 Rip City Radio forecast.
15: Once again, morning low clouds and fog, locally dense in some areas. Back in the forecast again for you early on Tuesday morning with those early morning lows in the low to mid-50s. But with higher sun angles, we'll see daytime highs in the upper 70s by the afternoon and plenty of sunshine, light and variable winds across the area. Fair, dry, and mild all the way through the rest of the week. From the K2 Storm Tracker Weather Center, I'm Dave Selesky.
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0: division. I think they're better than Denver. I think they're better than Denver.
1: Yeah. If Denver can figure out the play calling, I think they'll end up being the second best team, but that's been an issue for them.
0: Yeah, it doesn't.
2: They look legit against Kansas City.
0: They did.
2: They
0: look
2: legit. They went head to head and just ended up losing at the end.
0: Yeah, it's unfortunate.
2: Yeah. But you like that. You like that.
0: Your guy from D.C.
3: 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We are Fox Sports.
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12: Well, dry skies in the forecast, but once again on Tuesday, we'll have widespread areas of morning low clouds and fog. That fog could be locally dense in some parts of the Willamette Valley, including here in the Portland area. Early morning temperatures will be in the low to mid-50s. Plenty of sunshine by mid to late morning as high pressure holds across the area. And daytime highs are warming right back up in the mid to upper 70s. From the K2 Storm Tracker Weather Center, I'm Dave Selesky.
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1972, Don McLean goes to number one with the single and album American Pie. Paul Simon's solo debut gives him a top 10 hit, Mother and Child Reunion. Fast forward to March, where Neil Young has a number one album and a number one single with Heart of Gold. And Deep Purple released their quintessential album Machine Head, which goes to number one in the UK, number seven in the US, and features the classic hit Smoke on the Water.

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6: So far, no major accidents to get in your way this morning, and a very light commute. I-5 in the Willamette Valley, good speeds between Salem and Portland both directions. Not bad Sunset Highway eastbound from North Plains all the way to downtown Portland. A little bit busy as you approach Alberta, I-5 south, but no major delays at the construction zone. Lynn Masterson, KEX traffic.
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1: And here's what you need to know.
2: The top-seeded Tampa Bay Rays beat the Yankees again 5-2 and lead their division series 2-0. Game 3 in New York on Wednesday. The Yankees committed 4 errors in this one, 3 in the first inning. Rays eventually got 4 runs in the 5th. The White Sox are up 2-0 after winning at Cleveland 4-3. The save to Grant Taylor, who needed all of 7 pitches to get the last 4 outs. The Guardians had led 2-0 in the first inning. The two NL best-of-fives each continue Tuesday on FS1. In Atlanta, tied at a game apiece, lefty pitcher Chris Sale will start game 3 against the Dodgers' Yoshinobu Yamamoto. Also, it's Milwaukee up 2-0 playing at San Diego Tuesday night. Atlanta in the Monday night football game dominated at New Orleans, beating the Saints 45-24. Bijan Robinson, 19 carries, 145 yards, and 2 touchdowns. I'm Steve DeSager.
3: It's two pros and a cup of Joe.
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3: 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Here's Brady Quinn, LeVar Arrington, and Jonas

0: And just like that, we are off and running. Here it is, Two Pros and a Cup of Joe, Fox Sports Radio. LeVar Arrington, Brady Quinn, Jonas Knox with you here. 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And if you are listening on the podcast, we appreciate you doing so as we take you live all the way up until 9 a.m. Eastern Time, 6 o'clock Pacific here on this Tuesday morning. And how the hell are we feeling here?
1: Hi.
0: Hi.
2: Hey. Hey.
3: Going to Dirty Bird right now. The Dirty Bird.
2: Dang.
3: Yeah.
0: Yeah. Yeah. Hey, man. Falcons could be a problem.
3: They look like a completely different team with Penix at quarterback.
2: I mean, I don't understand it, but I mean, that's why they drafted him, isn't it? I mean, that's why everybody made a big stink about it, but we're seeing why. Well, and the guy who drafted him got fired, right? I mean, he didn't make it very long, but hey, you know, they look good. As long as you got Bijan Robinson, you're good.
3: Yeah,
2: got Bijan, you're good, man.
0: Yeah, it's not like we haven't seen Penix before. We've seen him before. It just looks different. I don't know. And I don't know if it's a Stefanski thing, and he's still coming off injury, so I don't know that he's necessarily at full capacity. But they just, all of a sudden, after week two, they've just turned into, hey, that's a real problem. Like, they can get after the quarterback. I thought New Orleans was going to be the sleeper in that division, and they got waxed last night. And it seemed like everything was in their favor.
3: What's the difference? I mean, what was happening the first week or two? Who was starting at quarterback?
2: Yeah.
0: Well, yeah.
2: Tua. No. Who was the other one?
3: Cooper.
2: Cooper Rush. Cooper Rush.
0: Come on, don't do that.
2: What? Rush. My guy.
0: This
3: guy.
2: Y'all some haters, man.
3: I love what LeVar. I love when you get LeVar going in the morning, though.
2: It's the best.
3: It's the best.
0: That's not me. I just wonder, all right, in the NFC, how much of a threat is this team? Like, if you're looking at it right now, based on what we've watched and what we see offensively with Bijan, with Drake London, even Pitts made an appearance last night, who's, you know, everybody's, you know, biggest letdown year in and year out when it comes to fantasy football and all that stuff, with Penix back, assuming he's going to get better, the defense, what is sort of their ceiling in the NFC? Because I look at the NFC South and go, it feels like Carolina and Atlanta are going to pull away from the other two. But what does it mean overall in the conference?
3: It means they're going to battle for a playoff spot. I don't think this division is going to get more than two. I'm sorry. All right, excuse me, more than one.
2: Who you see it different? Who is dominant in the NFC? What teams are dominant in the NFC? Like, when we
3: San
2: look
3: Francisco.
2: At it, yeah. Which is crazy because I mean, I can't keep going up against them. I don't understand how they're able to do it, but it's a good team. Seattle's a good team. I don't know how Minnesota has come out and gone undefeated, but it's a good team. Outside of that, who else is there? Who else is there? Like, if you really take a good look at the NFC, the way Atlanta played last evening, on any given Sunday, they could beat any team in the NFC right now. I don't see any team in the NFC that has set themselves apart as, yes, they are far and away better than everyone else. I'm blown away by how well Kyle Shanahan's operation hides and overcomes anything that, for me, critically, that I throw out at them, that they're able to overcome it every time. But, and they're 4-0. You got what? 2 4-0 teams in the NFC. That's the Vikings and the Niners. I don't see any teams that, if Atlanta plays the way they played last evening, that they wouldn't have an opportunity to beat.
0: I mean, you know, there's a team in the NFC North, not named Minnesota, Detroit, or Green Bay, which is, you know,
3: what's their mascot? Animal? Is that worth it?
0: Yeah, I mean, at times they've looked fairly dominant on the ground. And, you know, if you want to be able to win games late in the year, I always have heard you got to be able to run the football, play some defense. So,
2: and Caleb hasn't been playing, and this is still, like, you know, a one-loss team. Chicago is a team that you got to throw into the conversation. When Caleb gets back, I think they're formidable as well. But again, Yeah, you do have to be able to run. And Bijan Robinson can run the hell out of the ball.
3: So can Brian Robinson, for that matter. You know, they can just run the ball.
2: Run the ball. Yeah. Run the ball.
0: By the way, Bijan Robinson, dominant in primetime games, and spoke about it afterwards.
1: Yeah, I mean, primetime games are fun. Like, I always tell the guys, these are the moments where everybody's watching you, and you just want to prove to your team and to your guys yourself, like, that we have to continue to be great in these moments, because these are what brings us closer together. So I love the primetime game under the lights. Like, it just brings out a different energy, and I just love it for this team.
0: He's an interesting guy. Seemed like a really, really nice guy.
2: Intelligence, you know.
0: Yeah, just
2: IQ, presence. Just polished.
0: Not a trash talker.
2: He's got a polished way about him.
0: Always a smile on his face and just runs for 150 plus right down your throat and can catch the ball out of the backfield. And he's got, you know, Michael Penix Jr. out there with a Don Joy and, you know, a headband on. And he's just rocking and rolling.
2: It's a good chocolate bar, isn't it? Dang.
0: What's that?
2: Love them. Them Don Joys, boy.
0: Oh, that is a good point. We were having that conversation.
2: Yeah, we did.
0: Almond Joy, pound for pound.
2: What's your top pick, Q?
3: For as a candy bar? Ooh, probably Snickers. I mean, especially if you put it in the freezer.
2: Yeah. The ice cream Snickers is a hard one. That's a hard one.
3: Well, no, not even ice cream. Just like a normal Snickers in the freezer.
2: But the ice cream Snickers is fire, dog. I'm
3: trying to think what else. I feel like there's another one out there I'm missing.
2: The Don Joy.
3: The Don Joy.
2: The Don Joy is fire.
0: The Don Almond Joy, man.
2: Yeah. Come on.
0: Pound for pound.
2: What about you, Lorena?
4: Sometimes you feel like a nut.
2: Yeah, sometimes you don't.
4: Almond Joy got nuts. Mounds don't.
2: I was about to change the words, but we were already. What about you, Spank?
5: She can't. Oh, Reese's Peanut Butter Cup for sure.
2: Okay.
3: She can't help herself.
0: No, she cannot.
2: No.
4: He said the candy. I had to sing the song.
2: I mean, it is the song.
4: I know the dance, too.
2: And we all know the song. Don't act like we don't know the song. Hey, are you a eat around the edges, Spank, or do you just go right in on it? Do you shove it in your mouth, or do you go around the edges?
0: The candy, too.
5: Hey, it depends on how hungry I am, but normally I'll just bite it like a normal human being.
0: What'd you say, Jonas? I just want to clarify the candy, too.
2: Okay.
0: Right. Just want to make sure that we're
5: just
0: on
5: the candy, ladies and gentlemen.
2: I eat around the edges before I eat it. I don't know why. I eat the edges off first.
4: You save the center for last.
2: I do.
0: Why?
5: That's what I do.
2: That's just,
0: it's all the same.
2: I don't know, man. It's just that's when I eat a Reese's cup, I go around the edges first. I have no idea why I do it.
5: You got to get rid of that extra chocolate so that it's a better peanut butter to chocolate ratio in the center.
2: Thank you, Coop. Thank you.
0: What are we talking about? It's not a cake. It's
2: kind of like a cake. It's kind of like a peanut butter chocolate cake, bruh.
4: Eat the outside of a cake before you eat the inside?
0: Okay, but we're talking about a giant, like a cake is a giant piece of, it's a giant dessert. A little like peanut butter cup, like how big are those? What, like an inch and a half?
2: Sometimes, I will cut the cake in half just to have the top half of the cake with the icing. I don't even want all of the cake. I love bundt cakes. I would take baths, showers, walks, long walks. With bundt cakes.
0: Dear God.
2: Yeah. But I'll cut the bottom off. Like, I love the strawberry cheesecake one. If you haven't had one, I'll send y'all. They're amazing. I'll cut the bottom off just to get to the cream cheese, icing and just a little bit of the cake. So there you go.
0: Now, seeing, New Orleans last night.
2: Yeah.
0: Did it bring back memories of the beignets you would have at 8 a.m. after, the radio show? Or was that Lee that did that with the Hurricanes?
2: Yeah, that was Lee that had the beignets. That was Lee. I had the Hurricanes with him though.
6: Hey, Lee.
0: How many?
2: I don't know. I think we were like four in by the time we got to the lunch.
7: The guy's a bum.
2: We're sitting there doing a meet and greet with all of our great people that support and represent our great institution of Fox Sports Radio. And I had four, and I know Lee had at least three or four. So And that was after which I started hanging out with Long Island. I went back to Long Island right after we got to the four. That's got to be the most epic Super Bowl we've had. I mean, I wish we could outdo it. It's not going to happen this year.
0: No, God, no.
2: It's not going to happen
3: this year.
2: I wish we could outdo it. I'm being dead serious.
3: I have no desire to outdo that.
2: That Thursday was the vibe of all vibes.
0: The problem is we got to get these Super Bowls out of California. Enough's enough. It's just got to stop.
2: Or get out of this town.
0: yeah, that too. There is that possibility. I want to ask you this because I'm watching Tyler Shuck last night and Troy Aikman made it very apparent. He's a huge fan of Tyler Shuck. If this continues though down the path of, you know, maybe New Orleans, the season goes sideways and there maybe is an opportunity near the top of the draft. Are you going quarterback if you're the Saints? Like, do you have you seen enough or is Tyler Shuck? Okay. So you are going to go QB if you got an opportunity.
3: Of course. I mean, I think in this day and age of the NFL, if you don't know for sure, for certain, you have your guy and you're in position to take one, you take one. It's that simple. And I think they look, if they were in position to take Arch Manning, are you kidding me? For that franchise, the Manning family, his grandpa, like the whole thing that goes along with that.
2: Yeah.
3: That would be a perfect story. Like LeVar talks about branding all the time. How would that not be a perfect case for the New Orleans Saints?
2: Easy branding.
3: To having the grandson.
2: His name is Arch. Like, yes. That's an easy win for everybody involved. And yes, you do take a quarterback. Conventional wisdom says if you got a guy that's playing like Tyler Shuck and he proves to you that he can be the starter, I don't know that we go as far as saying franchise, A-list, A-caliber level guy, but is serviceable and it actually could be your starting guy and you'd be okay for years, okay? It'd be no different than, think about it, Washington, the Shanahans, and we talked about how well they're doing, how well the 49ers are doing. They took two. And granted, I know there was probably a difference in philosophies and maybe some internal unrest that was going on, but they took RG3 first and then took Kirk Cousins. Like, you could potentially take two quarterbacks in the same draft, let alone if you have a starter that is very good and is your starter, but you have the opportunity to get a hold of a guy that could be a generational talent for you. Now you have a backup of quality stature. So if the first one goes down, you don't lose your season to an injury and you have capital for trades, right? Like you could get draft picks out of that. You could get a player or two that could potentially improve your team dramatically. So you're building up your assets anyway, if you were to do it that way. I think it's an easy one.
0: Yeah, they haven't drafted a quarterback. New Orleans has in the first round since Archie Manning. So you think about all the 1971, last time they've drafted a quarterback in the first round. So if you could go all these years later and you take Arch, you know, in the first round of this upcoming draft, yeah, there's you know, the storylines are all there. I mean, seems like it would make a ton of sense. He would own that town. Mm. That would be a fun story. But
2: well, he would have to play well, though. He would have to play well because you got to take the other side of it. You know, to what was the saying? To whom much is given, much is required. He's going to have the pressure and the expectations of playing like a Manning. And not just his granddaddy, you know, for what it's worth.
0: Yo, granddaddy.
2: You know what I mean? Yo, granddaddy. But his uncles are both Super Bowl champs, Super Bowl MVPs. One is arguably, I think he's in the conversation of greatest quarterback of all time. I would definitely say the most cerebral of all time. And so to me, when you come in with that type of expectation and that type of weight on your shoulders, now granted, it's a unique deal. Cause just as an example, my son, they'll say to him, well, how much more added pressure is on you having the name LeVar Arrington? And he says, I've been LeVar my whole life. And it puts things in perspective. For us, we look at it that way. But I think the advantage for Arch is Arch has been Arch his entire life. You know, he doesn't know to be somebody else Manning, right? He's Arch Manning from day one. And so he knows what it feels like to be who he is. He still has continued to perform at a high level. So, but there is a lot of pressure that comes with that as well. Like the fanfare would have massive proportion if he were to land in New Orleans. The amount of being marketable and that value would be at an epic proportion. But there's also the idea if he plays poorly, that's going to be massive too. Believe you me, it's a rough one.
0: Something
2: to take into consideration.
0: You know, how many quarterbacks are, as it stands right now, getting drafted before him? If you had to guess, Brady.
3: Well, I actually think that depends on a lot of things. I mean, look, they've got a big one this week. They have the Red Rivalry Showdown. It's funny. The narrative surrounding John Mattier and Arch Manning are what? Like, John Mattier went from being a quarterback, talked about maybe being the Heisman race, maybe being a guy we looked at as being drafted somewhere high in the draft. Maybe not a first-round pick, but, you know, second, third, something like that. And their season has not gotten off to a good start. They got beat in Michigan. Then they kind of struggled a bit, too, offensively. Got beat by Georgia bad. And his stock's dropped. He's looked at his guys. He's now no chance of a first round guy. Maybe not second, third. He hasn't played quite, very well. He actually has some better stats than Manning. Again, no one talks about that. And now when you break it down, there's some differences, right? Like Manning, for example, in the Ohio State game didn't blow you away with the box score. They got the win and he helped, put together a fourth quarter comeback. Now, granted, a missed field goal, some mistakes by Ohio State down the stretch, that kind of led to that. But, he hit a wide open Ryan Wingo in the first half, dropped it. He hit Cam Coleman down the field, diving catch. Somehow that thing pops up to be an interception. So some of the stats are a bit skewed because of that. But that being said, it hasn't been like he's played lights out. I mean, he struggled even a little bit versus UTSA after that Ohio State win. Tennessee kind of got out of there with a win, which is, again, you play in these tough road environments. That's all you're tasked with doing. Find a way to help your team win the game. My concern is when you look at some of the other guys, Drew Mestemaker in particular, who I might say I'm taking number one right now. Dante Moore's actually had a better season than people probably want to give him credit. Now he's hurt. So I don't know what that will look like from an evaluation standpoint when he'll be back. But he actually has helped his team, carry his team at times. CJ Carr looks phenomenal. I mean, there's Darian Mensah looks really good. There's a number of quarterbacks who I would say at this juncture have had a better season. They've got better tape than Arch Manning. It just comes down to a lot of what LeVar mentioned. How do they view him holistically? Do they still see growth upside? Do they still see, this Manning family coming back in the NFL and how that'll impact things? All of that to me is the entire package. And, a franchise like the New Orleans Saints that knows the Manning family well, I think that matters more too than maybe a team that doesn't have that history with the Manning family.
0: Mestemaker's only 20 years old. That's wild, man.
2: Today's college football, that is interesting. He's that young.
3: And even more so than that, he really hasn't played much quarterback. Like, you talk about a guy with upside. That guy more than anyone. And he's big. He's a freak athlete. He's got a very compact, simple motion and just spits the ball out. It's awesome to watch his tape. But, I would say like he to me right now would be my number one. If I was an NFL franchise, I'm looking for a guy who I'm like, all right, like not talked about quite as much. No one really knows this guy. He reminds me of Josh Allen, not in like the arm strength aspect or even as athletic. But he's not that far off. And I think throwing wise, I think he's further ahead than where Josh Allen was as far as accuracy and layering balls and everything else. Like, remember, Josh Allen took 3 years and really adding Stephon Diggs before he felt like he could start to become the player he is now.
0: Tankathon, the website Tankathon, has a mock draft up, and they've got Mestemaker going in the second round. Pick number 48.
3: Yeah.
0: To the
3: Trust
0: Atlanta
3: me, no one in the NFL office is looking at Tankathon, all right? and also, some of these things don't factor into guys who have draft eligibility that will decide to come out. Like, I saw some where they didn't have CJ Carr as a first-round pick. I'm like, okay. This is where it stops, like, even talking to someone who has no clue, but they've got scratchmyback.com draft 2027, and they're like, hey. I'm telling you, I went to the combine one time, and this is back when I was working for another radio station. And for some reason, there was an issue with credentials, so I had to like stand in line and go get credentials. And I'll never forget some of the names you would get. Like, you know, my mom's got a hairychest.com draft 2027. Like, it was like some random website. You're like, these guys, like, they get credentials to go into the NFL combine. Oh, no. It's like, I've got five brothers, draft2027.com. Like, okay.
0: So anybody gets a credential there.
3: Basically, for the combine, they want to make it look and feel like it's some big deal. 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
0: 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We'll get it
3: done.
0: Something
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0: It is two pros and a cup of Joe here on Fox Sports Radio. LeVar Arrington, Brady Quinn, Jonas Knox with you here. We are going to have the usuals coming up later on. We do have another edition of In Case You Missed It. We're also going to catch up with our guy Pete Prisco, the red ass of this show. Every Tuesday, he'll be yours coming up in hour three of the program. And we've got the leftovers. All of it is yours here on this 3-hour extravaganza all the way up until 9 a.m. Eastern time, 6 o'clock Pacific. And, you know, speaking of the NFL, could we be seeing the return of a potential Hall of Famer? That'll be yours right here on Fox Sports Radio. 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
8: 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The Seahawks unplugged a Chargers comeback, and Dak Prescott's Cowboys hogtied the Texans. It's week 5 in the NFL. 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
4: It's one step away from P-Hub, if you know what I mean.
0: What is P-Hub?
4: Yeah, you fill in the blank.
0: Oh. I will.
5: I knew it. It was Carrie. The movie is Carrie that is on the TV right now.
4: Oh, wow. All right.
0: I'll leave it alone.
4: Yeah, right, man. There.
0: I'll
4: Carrie these. <will. laughs> That's what that movie should be called. What is going on? What is going on?
0: It is two pros and a cup of Joe here on Fox Sports Radio. LeVar Arrington, Brady Quinn, Jonas Knox with you. We are going to have another edition of In Case You Missed It coming up here a little over 15 minutes from now. That'll be yours right here on FSR. But we are brought to you in part by our friends at DraftKings. The wait is over. Football's here. So is DraftKings. And DraftKings is now live in all 50 states. One app, every sport, all 50 states right now. 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The crown is yours. So Tyreek Hill's agent, Drew Rosenhaus, spoke with Adam Schefter yesterday and said, quote, "I would anticipate Tyreek potentially signing with the team over the next few days." Now, last time we talked about Tyreek Hill, he was trying to tell everybody and show everybody that he was having issues, you know, getting the same burst or get off that he had previously before his injuries and all that. He's obviously currently not with an NFL team as he recovers from his injury. But now the Kansas City Chiefs find themselves in a spot to where, I don't know, maybe you could use a little help at the receiver position, especially considering, you know, a guy who was having, you know, the best game of his career, his ankle ended up turning the wrong direction as he stood on it, which is one of the more bizarre things I've seen. Hey. Tyquan Thornton. And the news came out that he's going to be out for 12 to 16 weeks. They had surgery. He flew back with the team. So now the Chiefs have, you know, potentially a need at that position. So does Tyreek Hill and a reunion of Tyreek Hill and the Kansas City Chiefs make a lot of sense at this point?
7: I mean, is it worth trying it? I mean, given Tyquan Thornton, we don't know how long he's going to be out, but he was their deep threat. I mean, they need someone to be able to come help take the top off of defense. I would say he's familiar with the system. He's familiar with the guys on the team. It's a full circle moment. I feel like it'd make a lot of sense from that standpoint.
4: Can he still take the top off of a defense would be my biggest question. And I guess that's a workout.
7: Still have it, man. Because here's another thing is he's I don't mean this to sound bad in any way. He's tiny. Like, those guys pop back from these sorts of injuries faster than, like, the big dudes. Like, if it was a bigger, long-legged, taller, wider, I'd be like, I don't know. But when you're, like, a little nugget like him, like, and I don't know, I feel like they come back a little faster. Is that not, you don't feel like that's the case?
0: Is his ACL smaller? Does he have a smaller ACL?
7: Theoretically, it probably is a little smaller. But I'm just saying, LeVar, your Achilles versus, like, if it was Tyreek Hill's. Yeah. You know, so, like, you've got a lot more pressure and weight and, like, everything else from, like, being in the trenches and all that. I just feel like it's different.
4: I mean, you could be right. You could be right. I don't know. I mean, how old is he?
7: I mean, he's getting up there. He's 31, 32 maybe.
4: Jonas, it's a workout.
7: How would a horse jockey recover from an ACL tear, Jonas?
0: Oh, it's a good question. Well, they don't really tear their ACLs much.
4: But what if they were to?
0: Well, if they fall off a curb, that's another story. But I would say Tyreek Hill, looking at his age, yeah, he's 32. Yeah, he's getting up there. I was just unaware that, you know, the ACL would be smaller and it would be a faster heal in a shorter human being.
4: I think healing times are healing times in terms of the surgical aspect of it, but weight bearing, I mean, I can see the logic that, you know, Q presented. I just, for me, it's a workout, right? Well, what it comes down to is he's a workout away. You work him out. You see how he runs. You see how he runs the routes, how he gets in and out of the routes. Can he stretch the field in the workouts? And you make your decision. It can hurt, right? Like, it's not going to cost. Do you guys think Rosenhaus is doing this for this to be a high cost signing? I don't think they're going to demand too much.
0: No way.
4: Yeah, you're not going to demand. So if you're going to get them at a valued price, why not try it? Why not try it? Eric Bieniemy is back. That's why the offense is doing more again.
0: Your guy, Eric Bieniemy.
4: Yeah. You know, you just get the whole band back together one last go, like one more time. You know what I mean? Like, let's do it one more time.
0: I mean, you may as well. You know, they're one of the undefeated teams in the league. You know, so he gets an opportunity to go back to Kansas City. Travis Kelce's back. You know, you just try and dust this thing off and make it work again. I wonder how many other teams would be interested in Tyreek Hill at this point. Because it just, you know, if he loses, if his superpower is his speed, and that was damn, because that was a pretty significant injury he had. I mean, his leg was facing the wrong direction. And so if his superpower is his speed, I just wonder, does this version of him make sense for anybody outside of Kansas City?
4: Like, I just don't think you will know until he does it.
7: Yeah,
4: until you try it.
0: And also,
7: that's the problem. Don't you feel like you're willing to take more risk on him if you're Kansas City and signing him?
0: Yes.
7: Because of your situation, but also the history. It's like, you know, we've all been there. You know, you're dating a girl. It's like, well, I've been with her before, and I kind of know what to expect. And the good times were great, but you know, the bad times could be. So, I just feel like you're more apt to be like, I'm willing to get back with that.
0: The devil the devil not the one you don't.
4: I was
7: that's the best way of putting it, but okay.
0: Yeah.
4: Such a dark representation.
0: Now, what was his best 40 was what, a 4.2? Was it like in that range? So what
7: I believe so, something like that.
0: So
7: yeah.
0: So if you had to guess, what does a 40 look like following his injury? Like, there's got to be some sort of a chart that they do to where you tear your ACL, it drops, you know, 0.2 of a second.
7: Is there some sort of chart that does
0: like
7: this?
4: I don't think so. And I don't know that that's necessarily, I think that's like a myth as well. Like, that's unfounded.
7: Yeah, I agree.
0: You
4: could still be just as fast as you were pre-injury as you were.
0: Really?
4: As you are.
7: Yeah.
0: Let's see the significance of Tyreek Hill's injury here. Let's see, if this, because it's
7: LaVar, do you think Jonas is like grabbing for things at this point?
4: Maybe that's what he's doing. Yeah. He's only got to grab for 2 more minutes.
0: All right. So let's see.
7: That's what I was going to say. Is it because of the clock? Like, he's really trying to just stretch it out a little bit?
4: I don't know.
0: So, severe left knee dislocation.
7: Can we talk about Jonas' blue suit he had this past weekend? I've not seen that.
4: Did you like it?
5: That was a great suit.
7: It was different. It was definitely different than what he's.
4: From what I hear, Lorena is like a studio audience attendee for shows.
5: I've shown up a couple of times.
0: Yeah.
7: I heard she's a groupie?
4: I heard her and Lee are show groupies.
5: Jonas.
0: Well, Lee,
4: what I hear, he's trying to work them into the show. You know,
0: Lee lives right across the street, so it just makes sense. I mean, he's over there all the time. So,
4: oh, okay.
0: The way he tells.
7: Wait, he's over the bar?
0: Well, yeah, I mean, he was over there. There's, you know, by City Walk, you hang out. But I appreciate, you know, acknowledging the blue suit, baby blue.
7: I thought it looked good, man. It was good. Thanks, see, man. you can you know, open your horizons. Like, you know, try to mix in some different colors.
4: You don't feel uncomfortable wearing a different color than black?
0: No. Listen, I've never been uncomfortable with black, ever.
4: We know
0: I've never
4: that.
0: Been uncomfortable with
4: what about outside of black?
2: That's gotta be racist.
0: There's what? there's more than just black for me. I don't really see color. Yeah. As
4: you're turning this into something different.
7: Well, No, but then you're racist because you're not, you know, really seeing racist people for who they are sometimes.
0: Yeah. But, you know, that suit was a cheapo. You know, I got it on discount, and, you know, you just go and find something that works with your shoulders. And the pants are about to split. They're not really quality pants, I would say that. But, the you know, everything up top was fine. And the white shirt I had underneath, I didn't realize until afterwards that there was holes in the back of it. So that didn't show up on television. But, hey, you know, mix in some baby blue. And they were trying to call it Carolina blue, which I'm not a fan of, especially this weekend with them playing Notre Dame. I don't want to piss Brady off. But went with a little baby blue. You know, that's how do you pick your suits for Big Noon, Brady? What is
7: we have a wardrobe department. We actually they pick it out. They do it so like everyone's not going to be clashing and stuff like that. I guess
6: that's big time.
5: Yeah, Jonas. Yeah, do you and Mario something. Ever try to coordinate?
6: Is it Mario
7: or Mario?
0: Mario.
6: Do you guys have a wardrobe?
5: Like a little video chat before you go in? Like, what are you wearing today, my guy?
6: No. Do y'all have a wardrobe coordinator like Big Noon?
0: No. That's not the, Our location is featured every week with a Bubba Gump Shrimp Company sign.
5: Yeah.
0: That's what we get.
7: Nice. Yeah,
0: that's our spot. So,
7: yeah.
0: That'll wrap up this discussion on Tyreek Hill's ACL that turned into a baby blue suit. So
6: it's 42. We made it.
7: Well,
6: so.
7: I mean, Jonas, you don't need to get upset about it. I thought I should compliment
0: you. No, I'm not
7: you.
0: Upset. No, I was just saying. I think it's fair to put a button on this whole thing. We got to get to break.
6: Speaking of ACLs and legs and stuff like that, your boy Cam Scatterboot, I mean, did they launch a commercials extravaganza or what on him? I'm telling you, New York players, man. New York players. They go nuts when you get a personality that plays for a New York team. It's the wildest thing. Like, he's like on like 3-4 commercials now.
0: Is he really?
6: Yeah.
7: Yeah, he's on a lot.
0: I don't know.
7: That haircut's something, too.
6: It's something else.
7: Think you got a bowl of soup with that haircut?
6: 100%.
7: Yeah.
6: 100%.
7: LeVar, can you name what movie reference that's from?
6: No.
7: That's sad.
6: What is it? Animal House?
7: Caddyshack.
6: I knew it was something old. I don't really remember a lot of references from movies, though.
0: You gotta watch Caddyshack.
6: I remember it.
7: It had a scene that would definitely pique your interest.
6: Oh, geez. All right, I'm gonna go watch it.
8: I want a hamburger. No, cheeseburger. I want a hot dog. I want a milkshake. I want potatoes.
9: You'll get nothing and like it.
6: Dang. All right.
0: Great movie. It is two pros and a cup of Joe here on Fox Sports Radio.
7: Cutterball.
0: Lamar Arrington.
7: Cutterball.
0: Brady Quinn, Jonas Knox with you. Up next, we will have another edition of In Case You Missed It, and that's yours right here on FSR.
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5: Sometimes you can't get to everything in the world of sports or entertainment.
6: Good thing the guys are here to bring you,
5: in case you missed it.
4: So I don't know if you guys had a chance to see the video that started surfacing on social media of the Eagles and Rams game, where in Philadelphia, and LeVar's talked about the behavior of Philly fans before on this show, the fans started throwing up middle fingers and yelling at the Rams coaching staff, who was sitting in the coach's booth during the game. And they were firing drinks at the window.
7: No.
4: To which Rams assistant coaches returned double middle fingers. They went double barrel with the middle bird. And let it fly back to the fans, to which Sean McVay, who needs a throat lozenge in a hurry, spoke about it yesterday.
8: Yep, we talked about it. You know, we'll be better in those situations. I've been a part of that situation where when I was in Washington calling it from the booth, and you get excited and emotional, and I'll tell you what, they might have been, you know, we'll learn from that. We'll be better. Those fans are really into it, but I know that we want to make sure that we're representing the class and the, you know, just the calm steadiness that we want to have while also being emotionally into it. And there's ways that we can have that reflected. We did talk about it, and that won't be an issue moving forward.
4: So these guys are just up there trying to call a game, and they're trying to, you know, just do their job, and these fans are throwing up middle fingers, and then of course, you know, some snake in the grass is filming it, and next thing you know, those guys are the ones getting reprimanded by their coach. Come on, man.
7: Doesn't the middle finger mean different things in different cultures? Like, do you know the like a V sign, if you took your index and middle fingers in the V shape with your palm facing inward? That, I believe, in like Ireland and UK is kind of like what we look at, like, as the middle finger, the equivalent.
4: Really?
7: Or like a thumbs up. Yeah, like a thumbs up in the Middle East. Not positive, all right? Not positive. It's more of a vulgar insult. Like, when you give them the thumbs up, you're saying that thumb goes somewhere.
9: Death.
4: Type, right? Oh, wow.
7: No.
9: Because I thought in medieval days, thumbs down was positive, thumbs up was negative. For death.
7: No, I think they usually they're beheading him when they did a thumbs down.
4: Yeah.
9: No, thumbs down was actually positive. Thumbs up was the negative.
4: Oh.
9: The thumbs up was off with the head.
7: But is there a chance that maybe the Philly fans were signaling something different to the Los Angeles fans, and there's just a clash of culture here? What do you think?
4: I mean, they fired. Assuming it was water at that window so hard it exploded. This is interesting. The V sign in Ireland depends entirely on which way your palm is facing. Look at Braden T. Quinn. For all you people that are like, oh, he's Italian, not Irish. Stop. Palm facing outward, away from you. Friendly sign for peace, or the number 2, just like in the United States. But the palm facing inward is a very rude gesture.
9: Yeah. Well, you mean inward? Like,
7: it's
9: inward
7: weird that
9: Lorena
7: gives me the thumbs up all the time. I don't really get that.
4: What is that?
9: Oh, wow.
7: Why
10: I have
7: that,
10: a really good hitchhiker's thumb. I'm really proud of it. It goes really far back.
9: Not very big, though.
10: No, I have tiny hands.
7: Yeah. Oh.

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2: It is stop and go now. I-5 southbound starting in Delta Park near Victory all the way toward the Fremont Bridge. It's a crawl. Getting a little bit crowded as well just south of Mill Plain over on 205 South and again across the Glen Jackson Bridge. West I-84 very slow out of the Gateway Stretch. Injury crash 111th and Foster. Lynn Masterson, KEX traffic.
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18: It was all Falcons in Monday Night Football. They hammered the Saints. Bijan Robinson, 145 yards rushing and two touchdowns. Reports out that veteran running back Joe Mixon is returning to the NFL, agreeing to a deal with Seattle pending a physical. Mixon last played for the Texans in 2024. The Chiefs have lost receiver Tyquan Thornton to a dislocated ankle. Thornton was injured in Sunday's win over the Raiders. He might be able to return for the playoffs. I'm Matt McCoy.
19: There's no time like October. The 2026 MLB postseason is here, streaming live on Fox One. From the NCLS through the World Series, the stakes couldn't be higher. 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
4: Or Bijan Robinson with 145 yards rushing and two scores. His backup, Brian Robinson, had three touchdown runs. The Ravens don't know yet if quarterback Lamar Jackson with his bad ankle can play Sunday night at Atlanta. Bears quarterback Caleb Williams will not practice this week due to his grade 2 strained hamstring. Seattle is signing running back Joe Mixon, and Ole Miss star running back Kiwon Lacy is due to return from injury this Saturday. In the AL Division Series, top-seeded

0: Tampa Bay's up 2-0 after beating the Yankees 5-2. Ben Rice of New York did hit 2 solo homers. The rest of his team was 2-for-28 at the plate. The Yankees committed 4 errors. The White Sox are up 2-0 after winning at Cleveland 4-3. The two NL best of fives each continue Tuesday on FS1. I'm Steve DeSager.
1: It's two pros and a cup of Joe.
2: Oh boy, yeah.
1: Jonas Knox.
3: What do you mean funny? Funny how?
1: Brady Quinn.
4: Well, that's brilliant.
1: College football Hall of Famer LeVar Arrington.
5: I love it.
1: It's two pros and a cup of Joe.
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1: 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Here's Brady Quinn, LeVar Arrington, and Jonas Knox.
8: This is going to prompt me to change my song, I think, at this point. I just want to see if it's what the issue is.
9: I want to know who got the
8: email. Is it us or is it something? Yeah, I want to see all
9: like,
8: this.
9: Where did that email go? Who got it?
10: I don't know. Nobody got it, apparently.
8: Oh. Yeah. Okay, Var. I see what you did there.
10: That's Raina.
8: The small
11: this
8: hand.
11: Is what you wanted, though, you know?
8: Get it, Raina.
11: Small
8: get it, Raina.
11: I got to dig in.
8: Get it, Raina. Yeah. Come on, Ray-Ray.
9: DJ Small Hands.
10: Dang.
8: Get it, Raina.
11: Kitty Soft Paws, baby, let's go.
10: Whoa.
8: What?
9: What?
10: Whoa.
8: Oh, my gosh.
10: Whoa.
11: Soft Paws in the West.
10: Stop, Jonas.
8: Okay. My goodness. Oh, man.
9: It is two pros and a cup of Joe, Fox Sports Radio.
8: Let me tell you.
9: Oh,
10: whoa.
9: I mean, she's already been licked this morning, so there's that.
8: Yeah?
9: Yeah.
8: Whoa. Do tell.
10: Mr. Sticks is in studio today.
9: Yeah.
8: Yeah, he's looking massive, too.
10: I mean... The one day I bring
9: so
10: him.
9: So pissed.
10: That's weird.
9: So pissed.
10: And he's smelling your seat like, huh? Like, smells like sissy over here. I keep having to tell him to get it from over there.
9: He's like, where's his dead dog having an ass?
10: I want to see this boss hog.
9: Hey, how big is... So how, if you took his collar off, do you think it could fit around Lorena's waist?
10: He's got maybe.
9: A big ass neck. Based on the pictures, that's a big neck.
10: That's a stretch.
7: That's a huge bitch.
10: Lorena's waist is small, but not that small.
11: Maybe on the last hook. Is there like different? Is it kind of like a belt?
10: I guess it's adjustable.
11: Huh. We could test.
10: It's a big dog collar for certain. I mean, it's a big dog collar.
9: Yeah, you got a big neck, man. But it is two pros and a cup of Joe here on Fox Sports Radio. LeVar Arrington, Mr. Sticks, Brady Quinn, Jonas Knox with you. You can find us on the iHeartRadio app, on hundreds of affiliates all across the country. If you are listening on the podcast, we appreciate you doing so. And if you were listening yesterday, you know, I might have gotten this one wrong. Might have, maybe not for the first time in a long time gotten something wrong on this show. Because the suspensions or the punishments were handed out for the two officials that were involved in some stuff on Sunday in the National Football League. Adrian Hill, who was the guy who had the dust up with the Vikings linebacker Eric Wilson. Hill got knocked over, got up in his face, was yelling at him. He got suspended for a game, right? So he's been suspended for a game. LeVar's guy, Jeff Seaman.
10: My guy.
9: He was the guy that yelled F you.
10: He was friends with Dixon Hernandez. Never mind. All right. Yeah, all right, go ahead.
9: Who's his friend?
10: Nobody.
9: But Jeff Seaman, he was suspended 2 games for yelling FU to Trey McBride, multiple times on camera, which was caught. Trey McBride saw him.
10: what suspension did Dixon get?
9: He didn't get Yeah. But
10: from my ass trap.
9: Now, I just want to, you know, full disclosure, I got it wrong. I thought that this would be a much more significant punishment. I think I even said the words that Jeff Siemens probably going to lose his job.
10: His name gets me every time.
9: So,
10: and that's horrible, but whatever.
9: So apparently, two games is all you get dropping FU to Trey McBride multiple times. Now, my question is, if he only said FU once, would it only been one game? All right, did he get punished two games because he said it multiple times? And also, had he not been on camera, we just don't hear about any of this, and he can just run amok and nothing happens, and this is just what we deal with when it comes to officials who have a red ass for whatever reason. Because apparently Trey McBride didn't really say anything that was bad. There was some report out there that he just sort of said something like, you know, be better or do better, or you got to be better than that. And then that's when Jeff Seaman turned to him and said F you twice on camera. So I just want to apologize for the people out there that expect me to get these things right. I got this one wrong. He didn't lose his job. He only got suspended two games. So it's unfortunate. But
8: and what do you think was going to happen? He was going to get demoted is what you were calling for?
9: Well, I didn't know what a demotion looked like. You mentioned he was going to get demoted. I didn't know what that looked like. So what does that mean? Does he go to the CFL? Does he go somewhere else?
8: Yeah, put them in Canada. Hey, there's 12 guys in the field. They could run around however they want in motion.
9: Wire field?
8: Yeah. You were doing so well. Figured that out. All right. I look at this and just say this is the proper reaction to what took place on the field. I still want to know the details to what made him do that. And by the way, he's not one of those refs that is all juiced up, where he's got his arms that are absolutely yoked with the veins popping out everywhere, where you're like, all right, maybe it was just a roid rage thing. It didn't appear he's that guy either. So I'm not really sure what prompted all this, but I do think it's the proper punishment. I'm surprised it wasn't a little bit harsher, to be honest. It's a terrible look for the league. It's a terrible look for the officials. And I understand players get after officials sometimes. I want to know more of the story. I want to know what Trey McBride said or what built up to that, to where he was just going to say that to him. It feels a little over the top, especially if what's being reported is true.
10: Is it based upon him getting caught, though? Wouldn't there be
9: If there was no video,
10: then you would never know.
9: Nothing would have happened.
10: Trey
9: McBride would have said something and be like, well, no, an official's not going to say F you to you during a game. There's no way. But it was on video.
10: That, to me, is the bigger thing. Like, because I know, when they had the referee standing, do they still have a referee standing behind the linebackers? They don't have that anymore, right? They took him away, right? Or is he still there? I don't really
9: care. He's still there, isn't he?
10: They took him away, right?
8: He's back behind the play.
10: He's not behind the linebackers anymore, right? Anyway, I know there's been a few times where, whether it was myself or other linebackers, when we get held too much, we basically implore the judge that's right there, the referee that's right there, to make the effing call. And if you're going to be here and I got to tell you to watch out, then you could at least give me a call, an effing call, by the way. And so every once in a while, you know, I would not take offense to the responses I got back from the referee. I know the other guys, we didn't take offense to the back and forth from the referee. Now, I know that it's easy to say when it's on camera and you see it, you're taken back from it by it. And I can understand people saying that it doesn't look professional. It's a bad look. I get all of that. Within the parameters of the game, if that was not caught on camera, it could be considered to be just normal banter between, we don't know the relationship between these guys. Maybe they do. They're familiar with each other. Maybe they're not. I don't know, but I know the guy I used to like get into it with. I knew him. It was a black ref, and go figure, right? Go figure. I feel comfortable.
8: Can I ask a question without being
10: black
8: judged?
10: Ref, but go ahead.
9: Well, now
8: can I ask
9: sense.
8: A question without being judged?
10: Yeah, go ahead.
8: Did you feel like you could have, I don't know, a more in-depth convo with him
2: about calls and whatnot.
8: Because he was black.
2: White refs.
8: No, I didn't. But he just happened to be the one in that game where I was getting held as much as I did. So it's funny because he was the ref that was that ref in that game. And then after that game, for some strange reason, he called a lot of our games. So I like built a rapport with him. Like I talked to him during the breaks. You know, I'm the type of dude I give the refs, like I walk around, give the refs water. Like if they brought water out to us, I give the ref, like I'd even pour it, like squeeze it into their mouths type stuff. Like I was cool with the refs.
9: Damn. Can we F8 that, please?
8: Can we
11: I was wondering if we can make that a drop.
8: Can we stay professional here for 2 seconds?
2: Yeah, like, can we? Come on, Jonas.
8: Like, Jonas, you can't make 2 seconds, bro.
9: Sorry.
2: Come on, Jonas.
8: So as I squeezed the water bottle and shot fluids into the referee's mouth, and he had his head up and his, you know, back and his mouth wide open as I sprayed it into his mouth, I was like, how you like this water? You know, how you like this Gatorade? Like, how's the game going? You know, stuff like that. And then he says, you know, this Gatorade was really good and it was very refreshing and I really enjoyed it. And
9: and maybe stop pulling my hair. But I just think.
8: Anyway,
9: listen,
8: I'm saying if it's not caught on camera where people can judge it, I just think this is very different. And then now that says to me, you got to be very careful in how you're judging and how you're managing and how you're. How you're disciplining them for that. And now you got to make it a clear thing to say, don't have these types of interactions because you're going, you know, what's funny. I had some interactions on the sideline this past game, right?
9: Oh, yeah. What happened?
8: Well, I mean, somebody posted one of them and I was like, that's like, why are you posting that?
9: Oh, did you get hostile? Yes. Let me see if I can find it.
8: I'm like, why would you post that? Like, it's dumb. But now I know from here on, because the way it can be interpreted, like we lost bad. So people were like coming for me, like talking crazy about me. Like he's a has been. Really? Oh, craziness. Just based off
2: of people so mean.
8: I don't know. But the thing about it is, it's like, if you had never seen it, like, what does it matter? Like, you know what I mean? So it's kind of like, you gotta be careful. The point I'm making is you gotta be careful because things can always be taken out of context and be framed and made to be something that other people want it to be. And then that pressure grows and it mounts on the decision making bodies to do something. This might have not even been something where the infraction should have been a suspension. It should have been like, don't mess around with the players like that. Like just keep your language clean. Don't get caught doing stuff like that. It should have really, in theory, probably should have been a warning, but we've gotten so gosh darn soft in our society. And every piece of technology that captures something and puts it out there immediately, if there can be something that comes from it, like, oh, we got him suspended. Look at that. Oh, he got fired. Oh, he got fired off of it. Like, I think that's dangerous, man. I think that's a very dangerous road to go down.
9: Yeah, but you can't. These officials are supposed to be able.
8: They're supposed to be able to what?
9: To call it down the middle and not let their emotions get involved. Like their job is at best.
8: And so only, you're saying you can't use profanity and still and be that type of person?
9: Well, no. Listen, if a player is arguing a call and you're in the middle of a game, you know what comes with the job. And in that job, in that profession, it's why like Blandino and Mike Pereira and these guys end up leaving. Cause it's like, man, I don't want to deal with this crap anymore. So I'll go do TV because I don't want to walk into a stadium every Sunday and know at best only 50% of the place hates my guts. And everybody thinks I'm out to get them. Everybody thinks I'm favoring one side or the other. And so the guy.
8: But you go into the profession knowing that, Jonas.
9: Okay.
8: Like, that's your profession. Like, that's not, like, I don't get it.
9: So shouldn't you have the patience to realize, hey, man.
8: Okay. So then the coaches should be that. Okay. The coaches should be that way.
10: Yeah, the players, the players should be that way. But everybody should be held to the standard of not doing
9: that. The coaches have a side. Like they're coaching a side. You know what their side is.
10: Yeah, but there still has to be a level of what you're saying to be able to call it and be right by what you're doing. By definition, everybody needs to be exercising that type of control.
9: But you should be able to call the game down the middle and understand
10: and not tell a dude F you.
9: Yes. Yes.
10: you shouldn't
9: be able to play favorites.
10: The language of professional sports is very vulgar. And if people were exposed to the real of how people communicate in the National Football League in college, if this is offensive to you, then your head would pop off. If you were in certain situations and heard the way that people communicate.
9: I think it's hilarious. And if you watch the video, that's a guy who's real comfortable telling people to F themselves like that. Like he's real comfortable with it. So
10: if we're saying that impedes on his ability to call the game the right way, I would argue that. I would dispute it and I would argue that just because he told you to F off doesn't mean that he's, now I'm calling all kinds of flags on this team. Now I'm calling all kinds of flags on this player. Like, that's not how it works. They have a job to do and they're being judged by their job. If you have an exchange with a referee and it goes, however y'all have y'all, like, y'all had an exchange. Like, is it professional? Should it be considered to be not, outside of what he should say and do? Yes, it is. But you can say that about everybody.
9: Okay, so
10: you know how many times you've heard the N-word over a live mic where they couldn't bleep it out because of something that was taking place on the field, or F-U or U-P-A-B, like what? Like, come on, man. They still got to do their job.
9: Okay, now this will add a little bit to it. Aditi Kinkwala, who was at the game, she was standing, I guess, nearby when it happened, and she sent out the following tweet. Quote, "I was standing right there. What's wild is that it all started with Trey McBride saying, please, when pleading his case for a PI flag. He was heated for sure, but I never heard a curse from him. The harshest he got was, quote, you're ruining the game. And the official dropped two FUs. So
10: okay,
9: I mean,
8: can I go back to the video? No, LeVar, this is at the beginning of the game, right?
10: I don't remember. Was it?
8: It had to have been. That's my assumption. I mean,
10: the video you sent me. Yeah, that's at the beginning of the game.
8: Jonas said it. Yeah.
10: Well, yeah, that's the beginning of the game.
8: All right, just so people understand. I've got a lot of questions. I received a video of LeVar. He's on the field pregame. He's meeting the athletic director at Penn State, Pat Kraft.
9: Yeah.
8: My question is, who's filming you?
10: Yeah, I don't know.
8: You don't know
10: that guy,
8: who's behind
10: the
8: you?
10: The guy behind
8: you?
10: Me filming me is my production team.
8: Okay, so you are basically Sandy Lyle from Crocodile Tears from the movie Along Came Polly. You've got someone filming you wherever you go when you're there.
10: Yes.
8: Jordan Bajon. Jordan Bajon from Fox Sports making a quick cameo. He's in the left side of the.
10: I talked to him after. But the film that was posted was not of my team. It's weird because it was kind of, it was positioned in a way where it's like, why is he even here or what is he doing type action. And it's like, if it's all in I was dancing, like I literally was enjoying the music.
8: Here's the thing is, this got posted unfortunately later in the evening, or reposted,
10: and that's the way it was used, the context of what they used it in, that's the way it was used, what you're saying. So now we got our asses kicked in, right?
8: Yeah.
10: And then you're and posting it like I'm having a good time, though. LeVar's having a good time. Like,
8: which you were having a good time before the game.
10: Yeah, because I thought we were going to whoop their ass. That was the pregame. Right.
8: You guys got Braun. You got David Braun. Also, though, if we go back to your own production team filming you.
10: Yeah, go ahead.
8: What does it feel like to have a camera always on you? I feel like That's a lot. I mean, again, Philip Seymour Hoffman from the movie Along Came Polly, which is a classic.
10: Yeah. You're trying to say I'm like a washed up actor?
8: I didn't say that. All right. I just thought that particular storyline was hilarious. Yeah. All right. In that movie.
10: Yeah.
8: And there's an element of that at play here.
10: Yeah. I'm a struggling actor.
8: Well, okay, hold on. You're not going to lead in this at all?
10: I mean, you know, I don't know how to respond.
8: I just love you know the movie. The fact that you know the reference is great.
10: Yeah. Yeah, I do. I'm not going to be fighting somebody for the fight, you know, the lead role of being Jesus.
8: Can I give one piece of advice to your production team?
10: Yes.
8: They wait too long to get a better camera angle. Like, everything's from behind. He needs to really move to the front to get the embrace of you and Pat Kraft. Like, unfortunately, it's all from behind. It's not great. Not a great angle of you or both of you embracing each other.
10: He's not supposed to be intrusive to what I have going on.
8: I get that, but he could still just kind of be around you and get just better angles of
10: it. I'm sure he's got the guy who posted it
8: got a better angle of it, you know?
10: Well, I'm sure that was the only angle he was able to get, though.
9: That guy right there
10: is all access. That guy with the camera walking with me, he's all access. You know, that's during the game.
8: Well, he needs to get better access.
10: Dang.
9: Hey, LeVar, so why were they busting your balls about that video? What's the problem?
8: Because of when this guy posted it.
10: Yeah,
8: he posted it after they were getting beat.
10: That's exactly what it is. The way they did it and which they did. And that's what I'm trying to say is when things are put in a certain context, then it can be taken out of context and into that context. Like, we weren't, you know, having a good time while we were getting our, like, I'm not dancing at halftime of that. I'm not dancing after the first series of that game. Right? So, why post it when you posted it? But again,
8: weird because that's kind of friendly fire, right? That's a Penn State account,
10: and they're posting it
8: at like 9:20 p.m. Eastern.
10: Hey, bro, it's what? It's politics, you know. When in Rome.
8: Oh, really?
10: Oh, bro.
8: So you're countering it with your own all access.
10: I'm
8: BTS.
10: Not countering. I don't small things to a giant, man. Like, please,
8: so do you have a camera on you right now that's separate from our camera at Fox Sports Radio?
10: Not separate from our camera. No, I do not.
8: Okay.
10: I
8: just didn't know how often there's someone following you around the camera.
10: You are
8: that would
10: being
8: be
10: a, you're being a
8: like living a reality
10: right
8: TV show.
10: You're being a douchebag right now.
8: Who, me?
10: Yeah, you are.
8: Why am I being a D-bag? I'm asking questions. I didn't know any of this was even like in your life.
10: You are.
8: I'm finding out these things.
10: I'm a content creator. You know, I do things to create content.
8: You might need to get
10: content.
8: An OnlyFans for some of that
10: No. I don't think. Maybe.
9: By the way, did you have a couple of any cocktails before the game Friday night?
10: I was trying to, but I was too busy interacting at the alumni event. So I do our alumni events. I go do our alumni event, and then I go to the game. I walk over with the alumni to the games, and then, you know, I do a pregame show. So I do a lot. I do a lot with, you know, it's bigger than football. So I do a lot with our alumni, and that's more educational. And like, I'm a big fan of
8: Why I'm being attacked, by the way, for just asking questions about my friend.
10: I don't see you out in the road very often. You called me a struggling actor.
8: Philip Seymour Hoffman from Along Came Polly, which I'm we doing, both like that.
10: I'm
8: movie.
10: Doing pickup games talking about
8: you,
10: make
8: you
10: it
8: do
10: rain.
8: Not, do not. You
10: make
8: do
10: it,
8: not.
10: Let it rain. Hands up.
8: T, my lungs are burning.
10: Time out.
8: Did he switch at one point?
10: Yeah, the dude put his hairy, sweaty body on Ben Stiller's face.
8: That might be one of my favorite characters of any movie all time.
10: He did really well.
8: And it's sad that Jonas can't partake in this because he hasn't seen Along Came Polly, probably.
9: Oh, no, because I watch football. Yeah, I don't really watch
8: okay.
9: that stuff.
8: All right, pal. Go watch Along Came Polly. You specifically would love that movie.
10: I literally just watched that the other day.
8: There is basically the story you tell of skydiving, similar, but in the aspect of scuba diving. Hey, Robert, you're from scuba?
10: Correct.
4: He
10: left short.
4: The story of the hippo?
10: Hey, he's just a hippo. And I could see you playing that role, Lorena, and winning an Oscar. Like, I bet you could, like, you would do it better than the lady that did that role. I bet you you'd have crushed that role.
9: Hey, by the way, did you guys, did you see Jim Baker, the televangelist, died?
10: No.
9: So, you know the drop in the system?
8: No, I didn't have that one on my bingo card, Jess.
9: All right, so the drop, but this will make sense, the drop in the system that we have of you can eat this.
5: You can eat this.
9: That's Jim Baker.
5: Dear God.
9: Oh, passed away. Okay. How about that, huh? Yeah.
10: Rest easy, buddy.
8: We still got the drop, I guess, right?
9: Yeah.
10: We'll always have the drop.
8: That doesn't go with them, does it?
10: No.
9: No.
8: Okay. Just sure.
10: We still will be able to remember it.
8: Since content is king nowadays.
10: Yeah, I mean, and that's why we had this whole segment. And that's why them dudes is suspended.
8: That's why that's why they're following you around.
10: Whatever, Brady, Quinn.
8: What?
10: Whatever.
8: I just, can they get you and I embracing next time I see you? Yeah. I just want to make sure there's someone there to see so we can do the whole dap hug thing. Yes. And,
10: yeah, we will.
8: You know?
10: We will do that.
8: But we got to make sure they get a better angle.
10: Yeah, I'll make sure we have a good angle. In fact, I'll make sure we have multiple cameramen.
8: You know I'm a big film guy, so I go back and watch that thing.
10: Yep.
8: I'll be like, hey,
10: I'll make
8: sure. Improve on this. All right?
9: Well,
10: freaking jerk.
9: I know this. We are brought to you by J-Lab. 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
28: In January of 1974, the top-selling album of the year is released, Paul McCartney and Wings, Band on the Run. Bob Dylan, backed by the band, has his first number one album with Planet Waves. In February, Jersey City's Kool and the Gang have a top five hit with Jungle Boogie. New York City's Kiss released their debut, which sells 75,000 copies without a hit single. In March of 74, Canadian band Rush released their debut album, Get a New Drummer, and go on their first U.S. tour. David Essex has the first of many top 10 hits in the U.K. and his only U.S. hit with the single Rock On, which goes to number 5. And Steely Dan hit the top 5 with the single Ricky Don't Lose That Number and have a top 10 album, too, with Pretzel Logic.

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3: 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So, Jaden Baugh had a little bit of a disappointing performance, to say the least, against Missouri, the Florida running back, who had all of 13 yards on 12 carries. And he's been on a heater all year long. So, really good numbers. I think Brady pointed out, one of the Heisman candidates potentially based on the early start of the season. Everybody in Florida really fired up. And then they play Missouri and just get smoked. And John Sumrall, the head coach of Florida, spoke about Jaden Baugh and Jaden Baugh reaching out to him to take responsibility for his performance over the weekend.
4: I think sometimes in the running back position, he's created a lot of runs at times on his own. Sometimes the O-line's done great. Sometimes the perimeter blocking has been great. Sometimes he's made plays that weren't even there. And so we didn't do enough to help him as a team on Saturday, in my opinion, across the board. And I don't think it was his best either. He texted me yesterday and he's like, "Coach, I'm sorry. I won't let that ever happen again. I didn't play my best." But I love Jaden because he owned it and he's ready to move forward. And there's no health issue there. You know, I thought they did a really nice job of swarming to the football and populating hats to the football and making it to where it was hard for him. Credit to them for that, but he'll bounce back.
3: I mean, stand-up guy, it seems like. Really disappointed in his performance, and it just seems like, everybody just acknowledges that, and you move on, and all is forgiven. Except if you're a big fan of Florida, and you've got some theories as to why Jaden Baugh had the performance that he had, and you call in to Steve Russell, who hosts a post-game show covering the Florida Gators, and it sounds like this.
5: It is what it is. And I heard a previous caller talk about Ball was maybe distracted about being on Pat McAfee, the ESPN or something shows. Yeah, to me, fact of the matter is, he hasn't been getting any.
6: Okay. That call will be referred to the University Police Department. Okay. That's not going to work.
7: Can we try to redo that? And instead of the beep, can we just play the meow song?
8: But why would it be?
7: Is it possible, Lorena?
8: Can you do it? You could miss it though, huh? That's like more production. Can you do it?
3: Yeah, come on. what was your DJ name, Lorena?
9: Like Kitty.
3: You were
9: soft
3: bragging
9: paws.
3: Her. Yeah, Kitty Soft Paws. Can you make this work?
8: DJ Kitty Soft Paws.
7: My gosh,
8: you ain't scratching up no vinyl.
5: Really?
3: So for
5: he hasn't been getting any
9: meow.
6: Okay.
8: No.
3: Yeah. So for anybody that's wondering what the bleep was,
8: he's talking about a kid.
3: Yeah, cat. Yeah. Yeah. So he's got.
8: But why? Why would the guy? Again, here we go. Why would the guy say that's getting sent to the university police
3: that's
8: department?
3: That's the best part. That's my favorite part.
8: Like, I mean, like
3: the cops in Gainesville are going to be like,
8: "Oh, we're going to come arrest him for saying a caller into what was this show? Doing? What was the platform?"
6: Okay. That call will be referred to the University Police Department.
8: What?
3: And
8: who was that?
3: That was the host, Steve Russell.
8: Steve Russell of
3: the,
8: a show.
3: Postgame show, yes.
8: Okay. Yeah. I mean, how long has Steve Russell been in this business?
3: I don't know. I mean, I'm not sure. He was just upset. Look, man, it was a disappointing performance. Everybody
7: I think, look, I think it was a deterrent to anyone else who calls in to eliminate those sorts of comments, right? Because he knows what's going
8: to
7: happen.
8: You and I understand. Know. Ain't nobody coming to arrest nobody for saying.
7: I know. It's a It's like a parent, you know. I'm gonna send you. I'm gonna ground you. We're gonna stay at home. We're not taking the trip. It's like one of those. Like,
8: I mean, you know, there's nothing so behind it. Play it again, Lorena. I'm so appalled by it. I'm more appalled by him saying that than the dude saying what he said. Let's hear the police part again.
9: 2 seconds.
8: Okay, 2 seconds. Let's hear. I'm so appalled.
6: Okay. That call will be referred to the university police department. Okay.
10: And by the way, you know what the university PD is going to say? They'll be like, hey, man, we just had a guy do a beer funnel through a doggy door and snort coke afterwards. We're not worried about some guy dropping a P-bomb on your show post game because Florida stunk out loud over the weekend. Enough's enough. Nobody's getting in
6: that
10: trouble
6: call
10: for this.
6: Will be referred to the university police department.
8: That's crazy, man.
10: Okay, the problem is the next time he hosts a show,
8: now everybody's going to do it. Everybody's going to do it.
10: 100%.
8: That's how radio works, especially radio.
10: Yes.
8: Like, and by the way, do you understand why you have call screeners and delays and dump buttons? Because dudes say way worse than that. Way. I used to take calls on our show in Washington, D.C., and let me tell you something. That is child's play. That's romper room compared to what some of these people be saying when they get an opportunity to hear themselves on the radio. Like, wow. Some of the wildest stuff. Like, come on, man. The dude said he ain't get none, and that's why he didn't play well.
10: By the way, if come you watch the
7: Well,
10: video.
7: Let's just pause there for a second.
8: Okay.
7: LeVar, any thoughts on that, though? I mean, there maybe is something to what
8: I've tried both.
7: Callers, if it's true.
8: I've tried both. All the way up to the night of the game. All the way up to the morning of the game. I've tried both.
7: I got game. You got game.
8: He got game.
7: She got game.
8: Yes, she did. Every one of them.
7: And could that be what's really keeping
8: sometimes I play my greatest
7: ball bound up and not able to break out?
8: Sometimes I play my greatest games off of like what they call the air quotes full rest. Sometimes I play my greatest games off of what you would call tore that thing down and tore that thing up, air quotes, and play my best games.
7: I can't remember which UFC fighter it was, but I do recall there was like a sports science episode where they tried to debunk this myth or theory. And I'm pretty sure they had the fighter, like basically they had him like fighter work out. They measured his testosterone levels.
8: It's going to be higher.
7: Then they had him hook up with his wife and then like tested it afterwards, the whole thing. And it didn't come out that technically it was higher.
8: Your testosterone should be higher after the act.
7: Yeah. Yeah.
8: So even though I think most stronger,
7: even though I think most men would say otherwise, that
8: you get
7: sometimes
8: weak.
7: You don't feel like you got your legs.
8: You get a little weak.
7: Yeah.
8: But those are people that just don't, they're not used to it.
7: If you went 11 carries for 12 yards, you would think that the legs were weak, but
8: legs.
7: Apparently they were not.
8: Or maybe it was a good ass defense he was going up against, you know? Maybe
7: that was all they needed to stop because Florida hasn't displayed the ability to really air things out and throw the football to loosen up a defense from focusing in on Jaden Baugh.
8: Yeah, I mean, come on. I thought it was actually pretty funny. He should have laughed. He should have laughed at it and kept it moving. Like, we will refer this one to the university police. Like, okay,
10: He's a professional. I respect him. You know, he's a broadcast professional. You can also tell he got the double dump treatment because he reached for the dump button and then pointed to whoever was behind the glass to also dump it as well, too. So they got two dumps there, which if I'm not mistaken, Lorena, correct me if I'm wrong, but you can only in radio, you can only dump three times in an hour, correct?
9: No, you just
8: in
9: have
8: a segment.
9: Yeah, per segment. It's two per segment. I have a 20-second time lapse that I can work with.
7: Well, but the interesting thing about that
9: reload.
7: Is Jonas has gone multiple times in an hour after he's had
8: you
7: ice
8: have
7: cream.
8: Too, Brady Quinn.
7: Well, no. I meant like after he's had ice cream, he's had to dump out a lot of times.
8: Oh, yeah. I was about to say. Okay.
10: Yeah, no.
8: You are the biggest dumper on.
7: Again,
8: on
7: his
8: the
7: underwear
8: show.
7: Looks like Yoo-Hoo got spilled all in the backside of it.
10: Yeah, I don't even.
8: That's nasty.
10: Yeah, there's no Tide in our house. It's just.
8: And you're happy about it, too. You see that.
7: It's just bleach.
8: You see the remnants of your work, and you're happy and put them on, too, happily, don't you? You don't even get rid of them. You keep them.
10: Man, whatever. I mean, nobody sees it. Who cares?
8: They can smell it.
10: I just, yeah, this is, but this is fan.
8: We did gloss over the fact that Brady Quinn gets the most dumps on the show, though.
10: Oh, it's not even close. I will say that. It's why I've tried to tell people.
7: I will accept that, but it's a little bit because of maybe how I go about our training, where I might be multitasking while we're going through some of our training. I'll admit it on air.
8: Okay.
7: I've got a lot of things going on, and, don't have time for that crap.
8: Okay.
10: So,
8: it's all good.
7: If I'm being real.
8: Yeah, you know, it's all good.
10: I may gloss over some of those.
8: And I find it to be very, very entertaining when you do it, because every once in a while, I used to say, if we're having, just like I'd start fights in practice, if we were having like a lackadaisical, you know, start to the practice, like start a fight, boom, makes the practice better. It's just like if we start a show lackadaisically, like, let's get a dump. Like, I believe in every once in a while, let's get a dump, you know?
10: Yeah.
8: Like, shoot it. Shoot it and mean it. Don't apologize for it. Don't say it was by accident. Just shoot it and mean it. There's something very therapeutic about saying something that's crazy, crazy that you shouldn't say and being able to dump it and act like it didn't happen, even though it really did. There's something therapeutic about it. And we get to do that in our gig. And I see the big red button right here. So if y'all feel like y'all want to let one fly, go. I'll hit the dump. Great. Nothing happened.
7: Thank you.
8: Now we can laugh about it, you know?
10: Two pros and a cup of Joe here on Fox Sports Radio. LeVar Arrington.
8: You said two
10: Brady
8: pros.
10: Quinn,
8: I'm going to dump that.
10: Jonas Knox with you here. Coming up, though, somebody's got their swagger back in the NFL. We'll get into that for you right here on FSR.
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19: Problems continue. I-84 West, the crash still in the left lane at 12th Avenue, plus another problem in the left lane near 33rd as well. The backup is solid all the way back to before 205. Stop and go traffic as well. I-5 South beginning near Lombard and eastbound Sunset just past 217. Lynn Masterson, KEX traffic.
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1: President Trump is slamming Michigan's Democratic nominee for U.S. Senate. In a speech in Las Vegas Wednesday, Trump claimed Abdul El-Sayed hates Jewish people and hates Israel.
2: Abdul El-Sayed, lovely gentleman. He's a man of hate. And now he's going around saying, no, I love everybody. He doesn't love everybody.
1: He went on to predict that El-Sayed will lose the November election. The progressive Democrat defeated establishment-backed Congresswoman Haley Stevens in Tuesday's closely watched contest. In the midterms, El-Sayed will face Republican Mike Rogers, who has Trump's backing. Primary contests are being held in Tennessee on Thursday. The main event is the Republican primary for governor, where Senator Marsha Blackburn, Congressman John Rose, and State Representative Monty Fritz are running to replace term-limited Republican Governor Bill Lee. And Acting Attorney General Todd Blanche won't have Republican Senator Susan Collins' vote when his nomination heads to the Senate floor. She says she reviewed his qualifications and concluded his actions have further eroded the Justice Department's independence. That's politics. I'm Mark Mayfield.
3: We will kick that over to next hour because we are up against it here. I did want to get the projection or prediction on Pete Prisco's response when he's asked about whether or not he's going to give Kirk Cousins some credit for having the Raiders in the position they are this season. What would you guess, Brady, knowing Pete as long as you've known him, would be his response if you try and get him to admit that Kirk Cousins has been a really good fit for the Raiders?
4: They have not played a game in prime time. So, yeah, he's been fine. You know, he'll say he's been good. He's been fine.
3: Okay.
4: And they'll say, has he played a big game yet? Has he played in prime time yet? That's usually what he'll refer to.
5: They are
6: what they are.
5: Give it some time.
3: I mean, listen,
4: his siren the last time was a little odd. It wasn't exactly the best.
3: Mm. Look, I mean, they're the second best team in that division. I think they're better than Denver.
4: Yeah, if Denver can figure out the play calling, I think they'll end up being the second best team. But that's been an issue for them.
3: They look legit
5: against Kansas City.
3: They did.
5: Look legit. They went head to head and just ended up losing at the end.
3: Yeah, so, it's unfortunate.
5: Yeah. But you like that. Raiders. You like that.
3: Your guy from D.C. We are Sports. 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
12: Good morning on this Tuesday. The warm weather continues this week with temperatures staying well above normal across the region. We'll gradually warm up through Thursday when Portland reaches around 80 degrees. Then cooler weather moves in Friday, dropping highs around 70, the chance for a few showers. In the Storm Tracker 2 Weather Center, I'm meteorologist Matt Kantarek. Have a great rest of the day.
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16: Gave to Grant Taylor, who needed all of seven pitches to get the last four outs. The Guardians had led 2-0 in the first inning. The two NL best of fives each continue Tuesday on FS1. In Atlanta, tied at a game apiece, lefty pitcher Chris Sale will start game three against the Dodgers' Yoshinobu Yamamoto. Also, it's Milwaukee up 2-0 playing at San Diego Tuesday night. Atlanta in the Monday night football game dominated at New Orleans, beating the Saints 45-24. Bijan Robinson, 19 carries, 145 yards and two touchdowns. I'm Steve DeSager.
17: Hello!
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19: 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Funny how?
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0: Two pros and a cup of Joe, Fox Sports Radio. He's LeVar Arrington. That guy's Brady Quinn. I'm Jonas Knox with you here. You can always find this show on the iHeartRadio app, along with hundreds and hundreds of affiliates all across the country. 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But if you're listening on the podcast, we appreciate you doing so. 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And with that, we welcome in a Tuesday tradition here on the show. He's the one and only Pete Prisco, senior NFL columnist for CBS Sports, CBS Sports HQ analyst. We call him the Can Man because anybody can get it. And they can get it on X by following Prisco CBS. Pete, good morning.
1: What's up, guys? How are you?
2: Good morning, Pete.
3: What's up, Pete? Pete, what did you think of Michael Penix last night, man?
4: He was pretty good, actually. I thought he played pretty well. I think that's two games in a row for him, Brady. I mean, that's a good sign. Now,
3: different Atlanta team with him at quarterback?
4: What'd you say?
3: Different Atlanta team with him at quarterback.
4: Absolutely. No question about it. And, I mean, that Saints defense was so banged up, though. I mean, he took advantage of it, but it was, you know, they were down a bunch of guys. So, you know, you got to temper it a little bit. But I do think that with him in the game, it helps open up the run game. And he is good off of those play actions where he can just turn and throw it in the middle of the field. So, yeah, I think they're a different team, and they play much better. What's surprising me is how well the defense is playing, considering they don't have their two best pass rushers. That's something that really right now has been the surprising part of them winning the last two games.
0: A legitimate threat in the NFC, would you say? The Atlanta Falcons?
4: No.
0: Or
4: no.
0: Okay.
4: I think they're a threat in that division. You know, it's going to be clearly Tampa stinks, and they're in big trouble with no quarterback. And the Saints have come back to reality because of all their injuries, but I think it's between Carolina and Atlanta, and I think they're definitely a threat in that division, no question about it. But in the NFC, no. Too many good teams in the NFC.
2: When you say too many good teams, I mean, what does that look like, Pete? Like, okay, the Minnesota Vikings are undefeated. They've had two quarterbacks during that run. The Seattle Seahawks are doing pretty well. They've had two quarterbacks doing that run. Like, I get that they're good, but I haven't seen a team separate themselves in the NFC where you'd say that's the team. I'm shocked and surprised at how well the 49ers are doing. I guess I should stop betting against them and thinking that the wheels are going to fall off. But still, even then, those three teams are the three teams, and I just don't see how they're that far removed. Do you feel like they're that far removed from the rest of the NFC?
4: I do. I think those three teams are the class of the NFC. Yes, absolutely.
2: Okay. Like a major
4: and, you
2: know, gap.
4: We're going to see, I mean, look, we're going to see some separation there. Seattle plays San Francisco this week. And I think one of those two teams will emerge as the team in the NFC after this week, in my eyes, the way they both have been playing. I know Seattle went and lost to the Commanders, but back home again, that's a big game for them. I think whoever wins that game is has emerged as the best team in the NFC. And I think those three teams are clearly the three best teams in the NFC. Minnesota, you mentioned them. Look, they got the number one scoring defense in the league right now, and they have a crappy offense. So it's hard to gauge where they are. It's hard to gauge how good they are. Like if they went to Atlanta and played the Falcons, I think the Falcons have a legitimate chance to beat that team. So, yeah, I get where you're coming from on some of those teams, but I think the three teams in the West are clearly the best teams in the NFC.
0: Pete Prisco, senior NFL columnist for CBS Sports, CBS Sports HQ analyst. You can get him on X at Prisco CBS.
2: Who's the third team, Pete?
4: When the Rams get Aaron Donald and Miles Garrett back, they're going to be one of the best teams in the NFC. Yeah.
2: All right.
0: Pete, speaking of the NFC, going back to last night, we were having the discussion if the New Orleans Saints, if this season, you know, continues to go sideways, even though he's played pretty well, if you're the Saints, despite what you've seen from Tyler Shuck, and you've got an opportunity to get your quarterback in the draft, are you making that move?
4: No. No.
0: You're sticking with Tyler Shuck?
4: Yeah. I mean, I think, if he had Jordan Tyson, that would help the passing game. I think the offensive line, you lose your best offensive lineman. Banks is not playing. So that's, you know, sped him up a great deal. The running game is non-existent. And so, no, I would not. I think he's played well enough, done enough good things, shown enough that he's going to be your quarterback. So no way. I'm not doing that if I'm the New Orleans Saints. I like what I've seen from him. Of course, in about 4 years, you'll have to get a new one because he is 38.
3: Oh, my gosh, Pete. You just couldn't give him a compliment, could you?
0: He couldn't. I was stunned. I was stunned.
3: Like, got there, whack.
4: No, I'm kidding. I like what I've seen from him. I really do. I think he, but again, it takes, if you have a running game and you have a left tackle who can protect you, if you have, you know, the next option, wide receiver, I think that adds to it. So I wouldn't go into a draft looking for a quarterback. I'm sold on Tyler Shuck. I think he's their guy.
3: This is not what I wanted to ask you. So I would like to reserve the right to ask you a question after this, but because of what you just said, if Arch Manning's there, does that not tickle your fancy a little bit, you know, with it being the Saints and the history there and everything else?
4: I mean, I'd be intrigued by it, but let me see what else he does the rest of the season, Brady. Okay.
3: Is that both quarterbacks or just Arch Manning?
4: Arch Manning.
3: Okay.
4: If he goes through the season and gets better and plays like I think he can play and like he should play, then I would be intrigued by it because of the New Orleans connection. Yeah. But, okay. And that would have to be Shuck going in the opposite direction. If Shuck plays like he does sometimes in the second half and turns the ball over and he does have a running game and he does have his left tackle and he does have Tyson, then I'll consider that. Absolutely. Yes. Why wouldn't you?
3: Yeah. Well, he might be applying for his ARP card, according to you, by the end of the season. I do want to ask about Tyreek Hill. We had this discussion earlier. If you're the Kansas City Chiefs, given the injury to Tyquan Thornton, would it make sense to kick the tires on him, maybe bring him back, see if he can still take the top off of defense?
4: Absolutely, but here's the one thing we don't know. Where is he on his knee? I mean, that thing was, you know, I jokingly refer to those as spaghetti knees when every ligament goes. So, it wasn't just an ACL. It was all of them. And so I think you got to see where he is. But if he's close to being ready, and Leger Duzebeau works with us, says he's worked out with him at the, you know, one of those facilities down there in Broward, out west of Fort Lauderdale. And he says that he's worked out with him and he looks great, but he's not running side to side. He's running straight. And you know that. Anybody who's had an ACL, it's, can you plant, go. But if he's healthy, hell yeah, if I'm the Chiefs, I'm calling him and bringing him in. He had his best years for him. He respects Andy Reid. He respects Patrick Mahomes. And you need somebody like that. So if he's close to being healthy, yes. He also has the possibility of a league suspension, I think, if I'm not mistaken, that, you know, they're going to look into something there that could impact that as well. But you want him for December, January. That's when you'd want a healthy Tyreek Hill. If you can make that happen, absolutely, if you're the Chiefs.
2: Looking at the Cleveland Browns, what's your take on that? What's your assessment of that? Obviously, it's not time to throw in the towel for Deshaun Watson. He seems to be.
0: I see what you did there. You're a class act.
2: He seems to be playing some good football, right? What's your take on the Cleveland Browns, Pete?
4: Todd Monken can coach, which a lot of people didn't know, but he can. B, all the Shedeur Sanders talk has kind of quietly gone away, has it not? And Watson's done some good things. It's not great, but it's good. And they have a ton of good young players. Those receivers are good young players. The running back's a good young player. The offensive line is filled with the left tackle's a rookie. Go to the defensive side of the ball, a lot of good young players, and they play hard. And look, are they going to be a playoff team? No. But they're better than people thought they were. And I think that that's a tribute to the coach getting them to play hard. But it's also a testament to what they've done the last couple of years drafting. They've done a nice job drafting in that organization the last couple of years. There's a lot of good players on that team. So I do think that they're getting better. Do I think that they're a playoff team? No. But I think it's quieted a lot of the Shedeur Sanders talk, and it's quieted the talk that Todd Monken can't coach.
0: Pete Prisco joining us here on Fox Sports Radio, senior NFL columnist for CBS Sports, CBS HQ analyst. You can get him on X at Prisco CBS. Which is the most concerning or more concerning 0-4 start for you, Pete? Is it the Texans or is it the Chargers?
4: The Texans, no question about it. You look at their team and, the 1985 Bears, that's who that defense is. Nobody's going to move the football on them. They're 26th in the league in scoring defense. When the Cowboys had to go get points on Sunday, what'd they do? They went and got points. They're just not playing good football. Now, I know they're missing their linebackers, but the secondary was a disaster last week. I mean, Kwame Lassiter was terrible, and Stingley hasn't been his normal good player on the other side either. So I think that's the most surprising thing of all, particularly when you said, well, if C.J. Stroud just doesn't mess it up, they're going to be a playoff team and maybe be a Super Bowl team. Well, C.J. Stroud is doing his part and then some, and the other guys on the other side of the ball aren't doing theirs. So to me, that's the most concerning. Now, they play the Titans this week, so that they should win that game to get their first victory, and then they go to London to play the Jaguars. If they somehow won that game, then all of a sudden they're back in the race. So are they done? I say they're done because you don't climb out of 0-4 holes, but that's the most surprising one to me.
3: Hey, Petey, how quick until Sean Payton takes over the play calling from Davis Webb? That's part A of this question. Then the B is same question for Nick Sirianni and Sean Mannion, although he hasn't really done that in the past. But which one of those two or both could you see maybe changing here coming up shortly?
4: Sirianni had many opportunities in the past to do it, and he didn't do it, like you said, Brady. I mean, he could have done that a lot of different times and didn't do it. So I'm not sure he's going to do it. I see Sean Payton's hand moving over there every single game, don't you? Like, ready to rip that sheet out of his hand is mine now. but if you really go look at it,
3: that's such a Pete Prisco move. You do the same exact thing if you're a play caller. Give me that. You just rip it away from
4: Give me
3: someone.
4: That. It's done. It's done. It'd be like that coach at Colorado State who got fired or quit in the middle of the game last week, right? He took his play calling responsibility away from him, and he quit. I would take that thing away. But it's not just the play calling. Bo Nix, play better. Be better. I mean, he missed shots last week. There were open opportunities for him, and he didn't make them. Are you convinced that Bo Nix is the long-term answer in Denver?
3: That's a loaded question. I would say I'm leaning yes now, but I want to see how things would progress had Sean Payton just kept calling the plays and not giving it to Davis Webb to allow him to have that continuity.
4: So you're blaming a lot of Davis Webb.
3: Excuse me?
4: You're blaming Davis Webb.
3: Yes, as of right now, I would say there is no rhythm and feel to that offense. And I'll put it this way. The best play callers, when you're watching it, you feel like things are building. You can see things that happen in the first, second quarter, the adjustments off that, or things that are plays off of that. I don't see that in that offense right now. I think that's an offense that he's just out there calling plays.
4: I don't see it either. And I don't understand why Sean would do that other than to try and keep him. But you got to do what's best for your football team. Take it back. Rip the play sheet right out of his hands and take it back. That's what I would do. Because right now, you got to start scoring points. And the quarterback's not playing well, though. Let's say that. I mean, he isn't. And that's concerning, whether it's the play caller or him. There were open – the play caller gave him opportunities to make plays, and he didn't make them. He's got to start making the plays, too.
2: Shouldn't these same conversations be had with the L.A. Chargers, Pete?
4: Yes, absolutely. No question about it. I don't think Justin Herbert looks comfortable in that Mike McDaniel offense. I just don't. And some of the things he does, some of the plays he calls, I don't get it. Did you see the one play he tried to run the other day where he ran a reverse?
0: The Philly special to Justin Herbert on the sideline there near the end zone?
4: I mean, what are we doing? What are we doing? And he doesn't have a ton of help around him, but he's not playing well either. He just doesn't look comfortable in that offense. And remember Mike McDaniel, they're going to run the ball, and Justin Herbert's going to take all those big shots off the play action, off the run game. It's going to be an entirely different offense. It's going to be so much fun to watch. No, it isn't. He looks miscast in that offense.
2: Does he make a pass this year?
4: Does Jim Harbaugh?
2: No. Does Mike McDaniel?
4: No, but I'm asking you this question.
2: What you're asked the question with a question?
4: Yeah. What if they're 0-9?
2: Well, Brady and Jonas said Harbaugh is safe.
0: Yeah.
2: I said he goes into question if they continue to struggle. And so should Herbert.
4: I think he's safe because of what they paid him to go get him and how they went and paid to go get him. But what if they're 0-9? Or 0-8? Which is really possible, by the way, if you look at their schedule.
2: Because then you got to have the conversation, has he lost the locker room? I mean, you really have to ask that question.
4: Well, I think the first thing he'll do is like all coaches do. It isn't me. It's them. Here goes my sacrificial lamb. See you, Mike. I mean, that's what they'll do.
3: I was just going to say, he's got a built-in scapegoat for all this. And as bad as that sounds, I mean, the reality is sometimes things just aren't a good fit. And I'll be honest with you, I never thought this was a good fit in the first place. Like, Jim Harbaugh's personality, Mike McDaniel's, like, I don't know how this came together. But it just seemed odd from the jump. And furthermore, I think you could use that as a scapegoat. I don't know that Mike McDaniels would care all that much. He'd probably would just be like, hey, I'm going to jump ship back to the coaching tree that I was previously with, and he's going to get paid out, and they'll move on. But I think he's built up enough equity to get this year and be able to say, look, I own it. It's my mistake. We'll fix this heading into 2027.
4: And then he goes into the season on the hot seat.
2: I mean, you got to believe that he's staring at it.
4: Yeah, I mean, this is bad because everybody thought that this was the year that they were going to finally, Justin Herbert was going to win a playoff game and they're going to be, you know what I mean? And to have it be this way it's an indictment of Mike McDaniel, but more than that, it's an indictment of Harbaugh for hiring him. And he also hired a young defensive coordinator. And so right now, but we know how this works. Look at Washington. What did Washington do this year? They fired both coordinators, didn't they? And
0: yeah, a
4: they
0: lot of
4: changes
0: turnover.
4: A coordinator.
2: And look at how they're doing. They look horrible.
4: Well, you know what it does, though? Now it puts the Bulls, it gave Dan Quinn, okay, I'm going to make the changes because we weren't good. And now the bullseye's on him. Mm. And now if Harbaugh fires his coordinator, whether it's McDaniel and or the defensive coordinator, defense isn't that bad, by the way, then now it's all on Harbaugh next year, like Brady said. So you can take the bullseye away from you for a year, but it's eventually going to find its way back to you.
0: Pete Prisco joining us here on Fox Sports Radio. Now, I did notice on X that you owned up to Bryce Young. You might have been wrong about Bryce Young, much better player than you thought. So listen,
3: really?
0: It's a new Pete.
3: Yeah, holy crap, Pete is growing. You're in your old age, Pete.
4: Brady, I always admitted when I was wrong. You couldn't say the word. You couldn't say the word. He never admitted he was wrong in the whole time I worked with him. Not once.
3: That's not true.
4: Yes, it is true. I can say when I'm wrong.
3: I was wrong in how many times I beat you during our picks. It was actually more than I thought. Jack sent me the spreadsheet, so I apologize for that. It was inaccurate, but I mean, absolutely, Karate Kid swept you, took you to the ground.
4: No, you didn't. By the way, Brady, my picks this week were so bad. It was,
3: What's new, Pete? Pete, what's new?
0: But Pete, you know what you were right about, though? The Jaguars are for real. I thought maybe a regression team, and there they go into Cincinnati, and maybe the bigger conversation is what are the Bengals, but your Jacksonville Jaguars, the team that you picked to go to the Super Bowl preseason, you got a lot of heat for, they look like the goods through the first month.
4: They might be the most complete team in the league, and I'm not saying they're the best team in the league, but complete team, because you look around, and most of the other teams that are good right now have some sort of issue going on. You know, look at the Vikings. Does their offense scare you at all? No. You look at Buffalo, their defense has issues. You look at, San Francisco, we don't know how, they played good on defense last week, but we don't know how good their defense is. And Jacksonville doesn't have the best offense in the league. Right now, they have the number two scoring defense in the league. I don't know how, but they do. And I think you combine that makes them maybe the most complete team in the league. And they were, people slept on that team. They were wrong. They thought that they suffered big losses. They lost the running back. Well, Tootin was always going to be better than Achane. He was. He just was a better runner. And then on the other side, oh, Devin Lloyd, oh, my God, they lost their linebacker. Well, Ventrell Miller's been outstanding in his, as his replacement. In fact, at one point, I think he was a top-ranked linebacker in the league. They didn't lose anything, and they've actually gotten better. And, oh, by the way, that corner, because he's not playing much wide receiver, that corner was outstanding last week.
3: Sure Travis was. Pete, weren't you the one that said you thought you wanted him to play receiver, and I kept telling you he's a natural cornerback?
4: No, I said he was a corner. I said he was.
3: No, you didn't. Don't make me go back and find it, Pete.
4: Go find
3: we'll
4: it.
3: Find it. We'll find cool. the tweets. We'll find
4: I
3: them.
4: Think he should be. I still think he should be playing some wide receiver, though.
3: No, gosh, dude. All right.
4: The problem is.
3: He could be a Hall of Fame or a perennial Pro Bowl cornerback just playing on that side. Him, he naturally has that skill set.
4: By the way, they have so many wide receivers that guys don't get the football. I can't wait till they start bitching and moaning.
2: Dang.
5: Oh, all right.
2: Why are you upset, Pete?
4: What'd you say?
2: Why are you so upset, Pete?
4: I'm not upset. I'm just saying I know how receivers are.
2: Why are you waiting for them to be upset, Pete?
3: Pete, if we talked enough about the Houston Texans and their issues, I'm more curious, like, where the defense has gone away.
4: Why it has gone away?
5: Yeah, where's it gone?
4: Well, first off, the interior of that defensive line was never great to begin with. You don't have Al-Shaheer and Toa Toa. Those guys didn't play last week.
5: God bless you.
4: Corners have been bad. So add it all, and Reed Blankenship isn't the greatest safety in the world. So you add it all up, and they have problems. I mean, CeeDee Lamb did whatever.
3: Why isn't Reed Blankenship good? Wasn't he one of their big acquisitions or signings, or whatever?
0: Yeah, what are you getting?
4: Yeah, he's not good.
3: And what are you getting?
4: He's just
3: at,
4: okay.
3: Pete?
4: Why
3: is that?
4: Well, he's just not very good.
3: Okay.
4: I don't think he's that good, and you could expose him.
0: Brady and I feel attacked on that defense.
4: Look, what do they do best? The two ends rush up the field and are great pass rushers. So if you take that away, and you run the ball against them a little bit, and the secondary is a problem, you got time to get the ball out, you're going to beat them. And so that's what teams are doing. They're giving up a lot of big plays. It's not a good defense right now.
5: Because he's a white defensive player,
0: oh,
5: Pete.
0: Geez.
4: This has nothing to do with it. What are you talking about?
5: I was just trying to help, you know, the up top boys out, because that's what they wanted to ask you. So I'm the only one that's willing to do it when they don't want to do it, Pete. So that's what they wanted to hear from you. Is that why that you singled him out?
4: No, I don't think he's very good.
5: Oh.
4: I think he's an average safety, and Brady's right. They touted him as a big offseason acquisition.
0: Pete, before we let you go, speaking of white people, your thoughts on the official that threw the F-bomb at Trey McBride on Sunday and got suspended 2 games?
4: A couple things. Are we really having this outrageous, oh my God, he cursed on the football field moment? Are we really
3: it's
4: doing
3: that? It's not
4: that
3: he cursed. He cursed at a player. Like, why was he cursing at him in the first place, Pete?
4: Have you never had been cursed at by an official in the whole time you guys played?
3: No,
5: Pete.
3: I never had an interaction with an official where he was telling
4: the F up.
5: Pete.
3: No, never, Pete. Never.
4: Well, you were probably a good guy and never. Yeah,
5: he's a goody two shoe, bro.
3: No, that's
5: he's
3: not true, dude. I've gotten after refs on the field, off the field for lack of calls. Maybe more so than LeVar, because we're hold on.
5: Uh-oh.
3: No, this is where Pete doesn't know.
5: Uh-oh.
3: You are closer to the official. It's funny, as a backup quarterback, you are closer to the official and talking to them than any player on the field, because you're right there.
5: Dang.
3: So you can give it to those guys, whether it's PI, whether it's anything else like that. You are literally right there chomping at the bit all the time on them.
4: I'm talking about when you were playing on the field.
3: That's what I'm talking about. Even if you're not in the game, like if you're on the sideline, you can get after those guys as much as anyone.
4: No, when you were on the
3: Pete,
4: field playing.
3: Oh, my God, dude. And what I'm saying to you is absolutely not. And where you mostly have the altercations are with sideline judges, because when you are not on the field and you're not actually even playing, you are closer to it as a player, even to the coaches, because you're all jumping on that guy.
4: I don't think you would ever yell at an official like that, because you were afraid you get grounded when you got home. You were
3: LeVar will get on those officials way more than you could imagine on the sideline.
4: I bet LeVar got yelled at by an official and cursed at by an official in his time.
5: Why would you assume that, Pete?
4: Because I just think you were
5: because I'm black.
4: Were, No, because
3: damn, Pete,
4: you weren't going to get grounded.
5: He was profiling me.
3: It's all right. Pete grew up in a different
5: era. Out of all those people on that field, he profiled me, Pete.
4: Would you think that I would, if I played, would I curse at an official?
5: If you were an official, you curse at a player.
4: And vice versa, by the way. And vice versa.
5: Yeah, I could dig it. Look like you'd be a cursing official.
4: Look, the official overstepped, and he should be suspended. I'm going to say that right now.
5: Because he got caught.
4: But I'd much rather have some officials who put their damn flags away. My God, the number of penalties in this league is out of control. Did you see how many? There were 240 yards in penalties in the Jacksonville-Cincinnati game the other day.
0: Yeah.
4: Terrible. And bad calls both ways. It's just, who are you? Nobody wants to be part of the game. Put your flags away.
0: There he is. The great Pete Prisco, senior NFL columnist for CBS Sports.
4: And you're grounded, Brady Quinn.
0: CBS Sports. HQ analyst. Get him on X.
4: Chopper grounded you back in the day. Don't act like
3: you did. Robin would.
4: Okay.
3: It wasn't Chopper.
0: Robin.
3: Dang. Rob's was way stricter than Chops.
0: and next time, Pete, we'll have to get your positive reviews on Kirk Cousins' start to the season with the Raiders. So we'll do that for you.
4: He's been good. He's been good.
0: There he is. Hold on, Pete.
3: What's the butt, though? What's the butt, Pete?
4: When's the big game coming?
5: Quinn. He got you. Hook and pull. Hook and reel.
0: There he is, the great Pete Prisco with us. And again, if you want a piece of the can, man, you can get him on X at Prisco CBS. It is two pros and a cup of Joe here on Fox Sports Radio. LeVar Arrington, Brady Quinn, Jonas Knox with you. Coming up next, though, somebody's got their swagger back in the NFL, and it might be bad news for their opponents. That'll be yours right here on FSR. But look, we talk about sports every morning. 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
3: 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I've been on Food Network for like 30 years. This is going to be a little different. You're going to get a little behind the scenes, my personal life a little bit, of course, my career. At some point, we'll talk about why I don't have a restaurant in New York City right now, kind of paining me, but I love my restaurants in Vegas. We'll talk about all those kinds of things and all the great things about, of course, food. 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
3: 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This is going to be a little different. 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At some point, we'll talk about why I don't have a restaurant in New York City right now, kind of paining me, but I love my restaurants in Vegas. 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But food is just sort of the foundation of it all. 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

0: Two pros and a cup of Joe, Fox Sports Radio. LeVar Arrington, Brady Quinn, Jonas Knox with you here. Coming up in, we'll call it about 12 minutes from now, we're going to have another edition of The Leftovers. That'll be yours right here on FSR. I do feel like this is some good news. A lot of people were wondering, is Mike Vrabel going to be the same guy? Is he going to be the same wise ass with all the off-field shenanigans that took place this offseason, all the the stuff in Arizona, the Diana Rossini fiasco? Well, apparently he is back.
1: Man.
0: Because he was on WEEI, and he was asked about some comments from C.J. Gardner-Johnson of the Bills, who referred to Efton Chisholm as a practice squad player scoring a game-winning touchdown and sort of dismissed the notion of it all. And so Mike Vrabel was asked about those comments from C.J. Gardner-Johnson and said this.
2: C.J. Gardner-Johnson had some interesting comments when it came to Efton Chisholm after the game, calling him an elevated player, saying we probably won't hear from him again in the season. What would you say as the head coach for a guy that went out there, put on a great performance, who Efton Chisholm is?
3: For a guy that's been on 8 teams in 4 years, I mean... That's I guess he knows the drill.
4: Yeah. Practice squad.
2: Perfect response.
0: Vrabes is back. He's back. Right? All you I people want to live in the past, want to live in the off season.
1: We sure do pick and choose, boy. I tell
0: what do you mean?
1: A referee gets suspended for cursing at a player. Mike Vrabel gets butt and gets how many suspensions off of it? I mean, wouldn't that be conduct detrimental to the organization?
4: I don't know that it was looked at as detrimental.
1: It clearly wasn't. It clearly wasn't.
0: Wait a second. He can't get some ass during the offseason?
1: Apparently, he can. apparently so. And not the one that and not the one that he, walked down the aisle with, apparently. And hey, good for Coach. Hey, good for Mike Vrabel. I listen. Protect your team. Protect your players. Put the spotlight on you. They played a good game. They played a well of a game this week. They dealt a surging Buffalo Bills team. They dealt them an L, and it gave Buffalo something to think about. Can this returning AFC championship team return to form and actually be competitive again this year? And B, what do we have to do to make sure we guard against not getting complacent or finding ourselves in a situation where we let teams, catch up to us? But give New England a lot of credit. They just played a really good game, and Vrabes is, he's living in it.
0: Now the name Efton Chisholm.
1: That's so funny.
0: It should sound familiar to you guys.
1: Okay.
0: Because he was featured in my not even close to being explosive mock draft, where I predict the bottom 10 picks of the draft. Did not do it this past year because Brady told me not to. But normally this was a yearly tradition to do
5: it.
0: And back in 2025, I
1: thought you were going to go down a different lane with Efton Chisholm. But, I thought you was going to take it down a different road. But, all right. Go where you're going.
0: I see where you're getting.
1: I thought we was going to drive on a totally different highway than with the one
0: man,
1: you jumped
0: Efton.
1: On. I F him.
0: So... He was a part of that bottom 10 draft, that mock draft back in 2025. And I do have the draft profile that I wrote up if you guys would like to hear it.
1: Let's hear it.
0: All right. So, Efton Chisholm III out of Eastern Washington, in parentheses, up top Brady, 5'10"-ish and close to 200 pounds out of Eastern Washington. Think Julian Edelman, Cole Beasley, Mike Furry. Small, strong.
1: And white.
0: Chisholm was a first-team FCS All-American and broke Cooper Kupp's single-season receptions record, finishing with 120 catches, over 1,300 yards, and 13 touchdowns. I actually had him going pick 248 to the Saints. He went undrafted to the Patriots, and he's got Mike Vrabel back feeling good about things. So there you go. That's called being ahead of it, all right? Years in advance. Should have done the mock draft this past year, but
5: yeah, I don't know why you're trying to blame me for you not doing it.
0: Yeah, well, I don't know why I didn't do it. I felt good about it too. Like it would have been an opportunity.
5: I mean, I've honestly, if you hit any one of those, it's incredible considering how hard it is to predict any round of the draft, let alone the last 10 of the draft.
0: So. I missed it by one.
5: One.
0: The yeah. one. I was think the wide it was. Receiver? No, it was. I have it here. Fidel Diggs out of Syracuse.
6: He's an
0: edge rusher. I had him going pick 253 to the Dolphins. He went pick 254 to the Saints.
6: Would you ever name your kid Fidel?
0: Well, I mean, you know.
6: Let's ask it. I mean, you, Jonas, it could be a possibility.
0: Serio. Depends. Yeah, you never know. We could get
6: Brady
0: even more exotic.
6: Brady, I've seen your background when you do your podcast. You think you name one of your kids Fidel?
0: What do you mean? He's got an American flag in the background. What's wrong with that? I think it's beautiful. It's a great touch.
6: Just curious.
5: What did having an American flag have to do with anything else?
6: Okay.
5: It's like we can't love the country we live in. Is that an issue for people?
6: You didn't catch it. It's all right.
0: I'm with you, Brady.
6: Yeah.
5: No, I did. I just don't understand what the American flag has to do with it.
6: I love the American flag. You know that.
5: Good. All
6: right. Yeah, I love it. I was just wondering. I was just putting the two and two together. I was just figuring, like, I was wondering what would you do? Would you do it? Is that a name that would be attractive to you?
5: Name my son Fidel?
6: Yeah.
0: Fidel Quinn.
6: Fidel Quinn.
5: Yeah. We tried to go with, like, Irish names, so it kind of goes with the last name.
6: Oh,
5: that was more of the thought my wife had in all of it. So I'm not sure Fidel.
6: I was just curious because sort of I mean, Gaelic. Your dad's name is Tyrone
0: Fidel O'Brien.
6: I'm just saying Irish. Is that Irish?
5: Yes,
6: we claimed that one. I'm sorry.
0: Well, wait, Tyrone's Irish.
5: We claimed it before you.
6: So. We claimed it from the Irish. All right, and you know that Erica Badu, she made it official.
0: Okay,
6: she made it official. Just call Tyrone.
0: Tyrone's Irish?
6: I thought it was black all the way from Fame.
0: Me too.
6: You remember the show Fame? The dancer, the black dancer who had the little scar on his forehead, his name was Tyrone. You know what I mean? I'm just saying. We took it from you. Just saying.
0: I know two Marcuses that are white too. It's weird.
6: I know some white Mikes. You know what I mean?
5: Yeah, Marcus Stokes of Memphis balling out right now. Now, he might be on LeVar's team, but you know. Huh.
6: Dang. Dang.
5: But his first name's Marcus.
6: Okay.
0: Hey, by the way, when we throw out any of these, when we throw out anything like this to Pete Prisco, that's always the one that kind of buckles his knees.
6: Yeah, yeah, he gets a little nervous on that one. I didn't mean it that way.
7: You might not know this, but I'm black.
0: That was Patty, by the
6: Y'all
0: way.
6: Y'all won't see my face. Y'all want to see my face? Yeah, take off. Take it off.
0: Lorena, can you play that soundbite from Patty one more time, please?
8: Yeah, 2 seconds.
0: Yeah. Here was our producer, Patrick Suica, during one of the breaks.
7: You might not know this, but I'm black. So,
9: I don't sound like
6: all
9: that.
6: The way today, for certain. All the way today.
9: There wasn't a what's up in there. What's up, what's up, what's up. I don't buy it.
6: I don't know, Spank. I know
0: it
6: you
0: is,
6: came in and talked to Sticks like, what up, cuss? What up, fool?
0: By the way, what up, DraftKings? Because the wait is over and football's here, and so is DraftKings. DraftKings is now live in all 50 states.
10: Up,
0: one app,
10: up,
0: every sport,
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0: 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And up next, it's the leftovers right here on FSR.
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20: It is well over an hour commute west I-84 now between 205 and I-5. What a mess. It is barely moving. The accident that's been blocking for about an hour and a half remains in the left lane, west I-84 at 12th Avenue. Stop and go traffic out of Delta Park, I-5 South, still very slow south 205 over the Glen Jackson. Lynn Masterson, KEX traffic.
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0: Two pros and a cup of Joe, Fox Sports Radio, LeVar Arrington, Brady Quinn, Jonas Knox with you here. We're going to be back on the air coming up tomorrow, same time, same place, 6 a.m. Eastern time, 3 o'clock Pacific for a Wednesday edition of this program. We'll catch up with the old P, Petros Papadakis. That'll be yours here on FSR. 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Right after the show, today's pod will be posted. 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
0: All right, Larry, what do we got?
3: You know, Snoop Dogg just really does not miss when it comes to sports casting commentary. Oh my gosh, he did the MLB the other night at the Brewers game. Listen to this.
4: Where the players come in there? Because I'm a player. Get up in there. Oh, he's safe. He can't throw that. He ain't got no arm like that. No, he don't.
5: He does, though.
4: No, he don't.
5: Oh, he does.
4: Who is that with Devin Rocket?
5: Ellie De La Cruz.
4: Oh, Lord.
5: With a howitzer.
4: He got a rocket in his pocket.
6: Oh, he made that.
7: Rocket in his pocket. So does so Jonas.
3: Stop.
8: Damn.
7: Why you fall out your seat? Jonas got a rocket in his pocket.
3: I'm out.
7: Damn. All right. Hammer.
3: Is that a rocket in your pocket, or are you just happy to see me?
7: Dang.
0: All right. DJ no. Kitty Softpaws, what else we got?
7: What else, Softpaws?
3: That was it? Oh, gosh. All right, we're moving on. Oh. LeBron has been all up in the news headlines.
7: For his toes.
3: Well, that is part of it. He has chronic arthritis in his left foot. And also, those daily flights that he's been taking from New York to Philadelphia every single day for practice. It's a partnership that he has, an endorsement with Fanatics. So it's not the team who's paying for his flights. It's Fanatics. Isn't that cool?
0: Oh.
7: Did y'all see the pictures of his feet?
3: I haven't seen pictures.
7: Them joints look like prehistoric dinosaur pterodactyl talons and mixed with some claws.
8: Ooh.
7: Y'all ain't seen them? Look them up.
8: I've seen them. It's bad.
7: Ooh.
8: It doesn't look good, Jesus. Man.
7: Ooh.
8: Yeah.
0: Oh, my God. What is that?
7: I mean, all that money that man make, you think that he'd be able to at least get them things straightened out.
8: He prioritized the hairline, man.
7: Yeah, but that's gone now, too. He tried to get that done. That's gone now, too, ain't it?
0: His pinky toe looks like chewed up gum.
7: They look like they're just very close.
8: Jonas.
7: Dang.
3: Ew.
0: Hey, it's Jonas Knox, and if you work in logistics, you know nothing moves without you. 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
17: Okay, here we go. Here we go. It is a Tuesday. We are live. It is The Herd. Oh, that Yankee season is melting away. I can't wait for a Rays Brewers World Series. Oh, the pay disparity, salary caps in baseball. All right, let's start with football. Sometimes in football, you watch something and you think, okay, is this real? One team on a short week, one team had to travel further, one team is injured. What you're watching with Atlanta is not a mirage. Michael Penix broke into this league with a defensive coach. Bijan Robinson was there. Drake London was there. Atlanta had a very good offensive line when he broke into the league. Yet through 2 years and 12 starts, his passer rating was in the mid-80s, and he was completing 59% of his throws. Then he gets Kevin Stefanski, who when Cleveland fired him, interviewed for 5 jobs in about 45 minutes. He lands in Atlanta with all these weapons. What do you know? Michael Penix gets 2

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6: 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This is a new weekly radio program about Rip City. I know it's weird. It's in the title. And that's actually what the show is about. But that is what we are doing here, of course, on your home of the Blazers 620 Rip City Radio. And podcast it if that's how you're listening to it as well. My name is Travis DeMers. I am the radio play-by-play voice for your Portland Trail Blazers as we get set for another year. Things kick off Wednesday night with the Golden State Warriors. I said kickoff. I think it's kind of a thing we do, right? We say kickoff, but of course it's basketball, so I mean tip-off. Things tip off with the Golden State Warriors on Wednesday night at Moda Center, the first of four preseason games. The London Lions on Monday, and then at the Sacramento Kings next Tuesday, and then wrapping the things up again with the Golden State Warriors on the road next Friday before the season gets underway, the regular season, on October 21st at Moda Center against the Phoenix Suns. So as we look into this season, there are so many things, and Chad Dewing and I talked about this on our Section 113 show and podcast that aired earlier this week. He and I have talked about it. It's been talked about everywhere, right? So the way this team has evolved and changed from last year with a new head coach, you add Ja Morant. You don't have Jeremy Grant or Chris Murray. You've moved on from those guys. You add in, you know, some other pieces like Micah Potter and Brandon Carlson. And this team is very different in a lot of ways. You also bring back Damian Lillard, who didn't play last year. And there are a lot of things that are very similar from last year. Donovan Klingon back for another year. Denny Avdija hoping to build off of his all-star season from last year. Robert Williams III is back, a big free agent signing to keep him around. Scoot Henderson, who everybody has said has looked fantastic in camp this year. Drew Holiday. A lot of pieces to this team that were so critical are back. And I'm sure there's something that I missed or left out right there. But as you look to put all of these things together, what is this Trailblazers team? And I think we don't have an answer to that yet. I think we know a lot of things from last year. I think you look at this team, how they were able to come together down the stretch of the season and make a playoff run, get into the postseason, something they hadn't done in quite some time. So to do those things and be in the position that they were after all of the challenges that they faced last year, off the floor, of course, we know a lot about those. We don't need to dive any further into those. But on the floor, the challenges of all of the injuries. And I think people forget that there was a chunk of almost half the season where the Blazers didn't have a point guard. And because of that, Denny Avdija had to step in and essentially be the point guard and the two guard and do all of these things. And they were able to have some success with that. And obviously, Denny was terrific and was an all-star. But there were so many things last year with injuries on and off the floor, all of this stuff that happened. Scoot Henderson getting hurt before the season even started, not playing until mid-February. All of this stuff that happened that a lot of teams would have folded. A lot of teams would have just, I'm not going to say they would quit, but a lot of teams would not have been able to put it together and have success the way that the Portland Trailblazers did last year. And really, it was quite remarkable. So to see that happen and develop over the course of the season, it gives you a lot of hope as to what can happen this year because you add the best player in franchise history, or arguably the best player in franchise history, certainly the best shooter in franchise history in Damian Lillard, and one of the best shooters in the history of the NBA. And now you add him to this mix and a team that really struggled shooting the ball last year. I think that's a really good thing, right? To bring that guy in for a team that needed

0: shooting. We've talked about this too. Other guys that have brought it as well. Micah Potter, who we haven't talked a ton about. It doesn't get the public sentiment because everybody's focused on Ja Morant. He is a career, you know, around 40% three-point shooter at 6'9" as a power forward and a pretty good rebounder. I think it's a really sneaky good addition to this team. So there are a lot of things that I think about this team that are going to get better. Coming up a little bit, we're going to head down to Memphis and talk with Eric Hasseltine, the voice of the Memphis Grizzlies, and he's going to share his thoughts on Ja Morant. And in just a couple of minutes here, we will get set for tomorrow night's preseason game. Well, if you're listening to this on Wednesday, it would be tonight's preseason game, Wednesday night's preseason game. We'll talk to Tim Roy, the play-by-play voice for the Golden State Warriors. But I want to play something that Mike and Nori said after practice earlier this week about this team, because the things that we think about, we look at, we get excited about, right? All these things that we talked about. And unfortunately, the injury to Shaedon Sharpe dials that back in some ways, but the high-flying ability of this team to jump around the gym. Ja Morant is as athletic as anybody. And you put Ja Morant and Shaedon Sharpe on the floor together, I mean, pull the roof off of the building because somebody's going to hit their head. I mean, those guys are unbelievable. But all the things that we're excited about this season, you kind of forget about the struggles that they had at times last year. Well, Mike and Ori talked about some of those.
1: Yeah, I think the one thing is just, again, the one thing that I'm not worried about, which you kind of have to worry about, like, is, and this sounds crazy, just how hard they play and their intent. I think the one thing that I'm worried about is, can we be better at what we have put a point of emphasis on? Do we take care of the ball better? Do we make sure that we defensive rebound? I'm not worried as much about the shooting aspect of it, because I think that if we take good shots, that'll take care of itself. And we do have two guys in addition, leading Ja, who's a very good passer, and Dame, who is a very good spacer and shooter as well, that the shots spectrum will get cleaned up and we'll get good shots. But to me, it's just, what have we put a point of emphasis on? And that is making sure that we defend at a high level, that we rebound, and we take care of the ball. And if we do those things, I think we'll be pretty good.
0: Yeah, that one word right there that he used, turnovers. That's a scary word. The Blazers were the worst team in the NBA last year when it came to turnovers. Now, they forced a lot of turnovers, and there were some games where they scored a lot of points off of turnovers, but there were a lot of games where turnovers were the difference in whether or not this team won games, and that's something that can't continue. Now, there are a lot of reasons for that. One of the reasons for that is, well, they didn't have a point guard, and when you don't have a point guard, obviously not for the whole season, for, you know, 30-whatever games it was, when you don't have a point guard, you're going to run into some challenges. Right, you're going to have some situations where guys are running the offense, but that's not their skill set. So when it's not their skill set, they're going to make mistakes. And we saw that quite a bit last year. It would be really easy to point to that and say, aha, that's the reason why this team had so many turnovers last year. But it didn't end there, right? It was something that happened when they did have point guards. It was something that happened when they had everybody available in the lineup. You know, those are things that are a problem, right? So it's not just because guys who weren't point guards are playing point guard, but it was certainly an issue. It was an issue with everybody up and down the floor. The entire roster had issues with turnovers last year. So now going forward, you bring in Dame, obviously, who is a veteran, knows what he's doing. Not that other guys don't, but Dame knows how to play point guard in this league. He's not going to be playing on the ball probably as much as he used to, but, you know, Dame knows how to be a point guard. And Dame knows how to protect the basketball. He really has evolved in that way. And he is a significantly better and smarter player than he was 5 years ago, 10 years ago. So that will help there. Ja Morant comes in, also a point guard. Well, Ja Morant in his career, you know, he turns the ball over 3+ times a game. That's too many. So that's something that's going to have to be better. And Jrue Holiday, Denny Avdija turned it over way too much last year. That has to be a point of emphasis for this team. There's no question. Not turning the basketball over has to be a point of emphasis of this team. And if it is something that continues to be an issue, it's going to cost them games, period. That's just the facts of it, right? The other thing is defensive rebounding. Great offensive rebounding team last year. Donovan Klingon, one of the best offensive rebounders in the NBA. You can make the case that he is the best offensive rebounder in the NBA. Defensive rebounding, it's not all on DC, right? You think about the number of three-pointers that are missed in this league and by not just the Blazers, but by opponents. And a lot of those rebounds are long rebounds that you got to go get. Last year, Donovan Klingon averaged 11.5 rebounds per game in the league. That's top five. He was at 4.5 offensive rebounds per game. That's number one in the NBA. It's not all on him, and it can't be all on him. You have multiple seven-footers on this team. None of them are going to be the backup center after Donovan Klingon. Brandon Carlson will be in the mix. Jan Hansen will be in the mix. Those guys are 7 feet plus, but they are not the backup center. I mean, Robert Williams III is essentially your number two center. He has talked about not having as many restrictions in terms of when he's going to play, but Robert Williams III is a good rebounder. Last year, in about 17 minutes a night, he averaged 7 rebounds a game, 2.5 offensive rebounds. But it can't just be on those guys. It has to be team rebounding. And those are the two things for me this year that if this Trailblazers team is going to have success and going to be a formidable opponent and a real threat, and I'm not talking about just, you know, getting into the play-in and being a 7 or 8 seed and enjoying their quick cup of coffee in the playoffs and moving on. I'm talking about being a top 6 seed. They're going to have to be a better defensive rebounding team, and they're going to have to protect the basketball. It's just what they have to do. And if they do those things, even with a very difficult schedule to start the season, I think this team can be a top 6 team. I think they can win 50 games. Is that me being a homer? It may be a little bit, but it's also me having faith in this team. And I think even with a very difficult Western Conference, those opportunities are there. One of the teams who has been a thorn on the Blazers' side for many, many years is the Golden State Warriors. Last year, though, a little bit different. It is time now to bring on the radio voice, the longtime radio voice of the Golden State Warriors, Tim Roy, as the Blazers get set to take on the Warriors in their preseason opener on Wednesday night. Tim, it's great to talk to you. Obviously, the Warriors have played a couple of preseason games, but after that offseason flies by, it's nice to focus on basketball, huh?
2: Yeah, it is. And to top that off, we just spent a week in training camp in Hawaii. You know, and so I was saying, well, it's raining. I said, yes, but it's raining in Hawaii. You know, it doesn't matter. So we had a great week there and a lot of new moving parts for the Warriors, and it was great to get a game under their belt. Obviously, first preseason game, there's a lot of things to clean up, but, their roster, I think, is a little deeper, a little more professional than it's been in the last couple of years. So I'm very interested to see what kind of a start they can get off to.
0: You know, obviously Steph Curry is the constant, and he's been the constant, and Draymond Green has been there forever. But the rest of the cast has evolved and changed so much. Obviously, the 22 title team so different than the other title teams. And now this team continues that evolution. But the center position to me is so fascinating, right? And obviously Al Horford is in the mix, but Quentin Post played such a big part of this team the last couple of years, and he's gone. For the Blazers, the center position has really evolved as well in a different direction. What does that look like right now for Golden State?
2: Well, it's a question mark right now because Kristaps Porzingis did not make the trip to Hawaii. We haven't seen him at all yet. And so when that situation gets resolved, I think we'll have a better understanding of it.
0: Yeah.
2: But I do like what they did in one sense. They to protect themselves, you know, they brought back Charles Bassey from a year ago. He's totally different than Horford or Porzingis. He is a pick-and-roll center. He's going to roll to the rim. He's physical and goes right to the rim. And they also brought in a guy who I believe will start the year in Santa Cruz, but I'm intrigued to see him in a year or two, what kind of a player he can be. And that's Graham Ike of Gonzaga. Really smart player, big, tough, kind of undersized for a five, but I think he can play the position. So their center spot is truly one of the questions they have to answer.
0: Nobody knows how long Steph's going to play. I don't know if anybody expected LeBron to play as long as he's going to play. But to that point, as long as he's there, you've got a chance, right? So yep. The building for the future while still making sure this team is as competitive as possible as they can be today, it's a challenge. And how are they doing that?
2: Well, I think what they did was they, instead of trading their draft pick for a veteran, they held on to it. And I think that was a smart play because Jaxel Lendeborg looks like the real deal. He's mature. He's 24 years old. He's played a lot of college basketball, knows how to play. He brings size to Golden State. Warriors were too small last year and the year before. Lendeborg will give them some size to have at the wing, whether it be 3-4, maybe some 5 in a pinch. You know, Draymond can also play 5, and he will at times this year. So I think they're trying to do that while loading up as well. I think they owe it to Steph Curry to give him one more shot. And I think they're trying to do that. The next summer, there's going to be some free agents out there, and there's going to be money to be spent by Golden State. And of course, they're getting Jimmy Butler and Moses Moody back sometime this season. So I think they're trying to keep their options open for one more run for Steph Curry. And I think they feel they owe it to him. And I think they're correct.
0: You look at the roster right now, and it looks like one thing. But to your point, Kristaps Porzingis and Jimmy Butler are two pretty darn good players. You add those two guys to a mix that has Draymond Green and Steph Curry. Now, all of a sudden, this team is capable of doing some real damage in the playoffs. Is there a thought of we just got to get to that point?
2: Yeah, I think they want to try to be healthy going into the playoffs. If they can do that, then like you said, they have puncher's chance, you know, because Steph Curry, Draymond, Jimmy Butler, they've all been there before. They all know what the playoffs and the finals are like, and there is a value in that experience. Plus, they're really good at what they do, and that's the that's the other part. So I think trying to keep this team healthy, and I think their end goal would be to stay out of the play-in. The play-in's too dicey. You know, you can play great one night, and they played a great fourth quarter against the Clippers last year, ran out of gas against the Suns, and then your season's over.
0: Yeah.
2: It's one thing to lose a game or two to start a series. You still know you can still win some games on the back end and win the series. It's hard to do in the play-in. So I think that's their goal. You know, they brought in George Niang, Brandon Williams, a couple of guys that give them some things that they haven't had the last couple of years, quickness by Williams, size and shooting for Niang. So I'm really curious to see how this all mixes together and whether or not they can have a good enough record until Butler and Moody and Porzingis all get back on the floor.
0: All right. It is the preseason, so we're not going to see the full cast of characters. The third game in four nights for the Warriors. For the fans that are showing up to Moda Center, what do you expect to see from Golden State?
2: Well, I think you'll see the couple of guys I just mentioned in terms of Williams and Niang. I don't think I really don't know, you know, what veterans will travel, who will be there, who will play. But you'll see guys like Bassey, Malachi Lyons, a young man from the Netherlands, is having a good camp. He's stronger. His right wrist is healed, and he is Jimmy Butler's pet project. Jimmy Butler made him wear some accessory to every practice over in Hawaii. I think you'll see Graham EK there. A couple of other guys. Alex Chui is a young man from Australia who they brought in last year, but he got hurt and he only played two games for Santa Cruz. So a lot of guys that maybe you're not familiar with, but they are guys to keep an eye on because with the expanded rosters and the G League, you know, developing players, we're as good as we've ever been as a league at doing this. So the guy you watch in a preseason game, he may not be a star that year, but he may be helping a team next year.
0: He is Tim Roy, the longtime voice of the Golden State Warriors. He's one of the best in the business. Tim, it's great to talk to you. As always, we look forward to seeing you on Wednesday night. Thank you.
2: Thanks, Trav. Thanks for having me on the show.
0: All right, big thanks to Tim Roy. He has been doing it a long time down in the Bay, and he is as good as it gets. All right, coming up next, we're going to head down to Memphis as we keep the conversations going. Eric Hasseltine is the voice of the Memphis Grizzlies. He has seen Ja Morant for the last 8 years. He's going to give us his thoughts on the newest trailblazer. We'll talk to Eric coming up next. This is This Week in Rip City on your home of the Blazers.
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0: Look up, look down, look around. Look up, look down, look around. In the trees and on the ground, 'cause the ALB must be found.
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0: Look up, look down, look around. Look up, look down, look around. In the trees and on the ground, 'cause the ALB must be found.
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4: All right, we continue on here on This Week in Rip City. Joining me now is the voice of the Memphis Grizzlies, Eric Hasseltine. Eric, great to talk to you. I know your preseason has already started. Full swing for you. You ready to just move on and get to basketball here?
5: Yeah, it's you know, you've been in these positions where you're kind of waiting, and it feels like you're waiting forever until the final 2 weeks, and then all of a sudden you got a game that night. So it was great to get back to it last night in Atlanta. Saw a lot of good things out of this group and saw some things, obviously, that need to be fine-tuned. And that's kind of what happens when you have an overhaul. But it was fun. It was fun to get back behind the microphone again and, you know, do the things that we love to do, my friend. So it was a good first step for a group that I think has a lot of questions as to who they're going to be this year.
4: Yeah, and I want to ask you some stuff about the Grizzlies because I think they're a fascinating, really young team. But obviously, we've got to talk to you about Ja Morant.
5: Sure.
4: Ja, the newest trailblazer, so far early on in camp and practice, he seems to have really, really built a good connection with his teammates. You know, he's endeared him to them. They've endeared themselves to him. They seem to really work together. A lot of things made about him off the court. But on the court, you look at some of the struggles his last couple of years, and he wasn't the same guy. What were those troubles on the court for Ja his last few years in Memphis?
5: I think, first of all, he's a dynamic talent. I would advise you to have a cough button ready because there are plays that he makes that your mind just goes, what did I just see? And, you know, you never know what might slip out of your mouth. But I used to joke with his father that I was going to get fired one day from some of his moves for, you know, possibly letting a four-letter bomb slip on the air. And I said, if I get fired, though, because of what he does, I'm coming to stay with you guys till I find a house. And he always, we'd do, you know, running joke. But he's so talented, and he's so much fun to watch when he's 100% right and healthy. And I hate it for the young man that the off of the court stuff led to questions about his durability. And yeah, you know, we've talked about that since he came into the league. He's 6'3", he's 190 pounds, he's super athletic. You play that high above the rim and inevitably you're going to take some falls and that doesn't feel good. But a couple of his injuries were not, you know, led to by that athleticism, a torn labrum, deflecting a basketball, hitting his hand on a backboard, trying to, you know, block a shot. Those were just kind of the freak things that happened, and it was unfortunately part of the snowball effect. But I just think it got to the point where the wear and tear on the body, and he was realizing at times he was going in, and I don't ever want to take shots at officials or anything like that because it's an impossible game to get perfect every night. But I think sometimes even the officials would get caught in seeing what the young man was capable of and almost kind of freeze, and he would get hit, and you wouldn't see him get calls that maybe other guys got. And there was a lot of contact. And when you're going up against guys who outweigh you by 30, 40 pounds, and you're in the air and you're vulnerable, the contact can look even more so, more physical than it maybe is. But, it's not to say that it didn't hurt. So I think he just got a little bit, to the I got to protect myself mode. I think the team was probably saying, hey, we love the reckless abandon that you play with, but if you do that, the durability, chances go way down. So maybe don't always do that. And I don't think he can play like that. He's at his best when he's playing all out, as I called it, hair on fire basketball, just going out and letting it rip. And the things he could do, there's just not a lot of people on the planet that can do them. I'm pulling for him. I know a lot of people here are pulling for him. We hate that it went the way it did in terms of it couldn't have been a longer run, but that's the nature of the league we work in, my friend. And for him to get an opportunity to go just be Ja again, that I think that's the best thing for him. And I honestly think, Portland fans are going to fall in love with him instantaneously because he's going to do things on a nightly basis that you just go, what did we just see? And, some of the plays that we've seen stick out, and it's not just the ones where he tried to literally jump over people and did and missed the dunk, not because he came up short. The first time he tried it against Kevin Love, he went too far. And that was hard to imagine because he jumped over somebody that was 6'10" and hit the back of the rim with the dunk. And that would have been one of the dunks of all time in our league had it got hit. But the one that stands out to me was there was years ago against San Antonio where Steven Adams just launched this full-length baseball pass that Ja jumped in midair in the corner and turned his body as he caught it and fired in a three to beat the buzzer. And I still remember making the call, and then after we went to break, just thinking, what did I just watch? Like, what just happened? That doesn't happen. And he's got the capability of doing that. And I think for him getting a fresh start and just being able to go play again is going to be big for him. I think he's going to be terrific.
4: Yeah, you mentioned the fresh start, and he's talked about that too, but not just having a fresh start. Having a fresh start and not having to be the focal point or the superstar. He's got Damian Lillard and Drew Holiday, two of the all-time great human beings in that locker room with him, and two veterans, and obviously Denny Abdia, who was an all-star last year. Being in that mix where it's not all on his shoulders, where he's expected to come in and make this team instantly better, how much do you think that helps the future of him being his best self?
5: I think it helps a lot because he does look up to vets. He is a student of the game. And, when Taylor Jenkins was the head coach of the Grizzlies, he used to talk about not just Ja's athleticism, but his knowledge of the game and his studying of the game. He loves the game of basketball. He always has. And so I think being around a guy like Dame and Drew Holiday, to me, is going to go down as one of these guys that I hope when he's done playing, he gets, as the kids say, his flowers, because he's a guy that has just been outstanding wherever he's been, but he's never been that, A-level superstar, but he's a winner. And he's a guy that if I was a general manager, I would want a guy just like that on my roster every year if I could have it. So seeing how those guys go about their business, having an all-star caliber player in Denny Avdia, who worked his way through a tough start in Washington and became the player he was last year, he was fantastic. And being able, like you said, to not have it all fall on his shoulders, I think will be huge. It'll give him that opportunity to just go play. Now, he will get people looking at him and saying, okay, we got to look up to this guy because he's quite possibly our best talent on the roster. But he doesn't feel like he has to be the only guy there, leading the way. He's got guys that have been there and have been in high level situations, won a 2-time champion. And so it's going to help him tremendously, I believe.
4: Eric, with Memphis this year, a lot of good young talent on the team. Boozer comes in. He's everything we've seen from him has been great. Coward had a terrific rookie season last year. Faded a little bit towards the end, first time in an 82-game schedule, things like that. But what do you expect from this team this year?
5: Well, it's going to be tough to say because it really does hinge on health, and that's obviously something that has plagued the Grizzlies over the last handful of years. There are a lot of injuries to a lot of key pieces, including Ja. Even when Desmond Bane was here before he was traded to Orlando, Jaren Jackson, it was more durable than I think people realize. But there was always something happening, it felt like, that kept their best version off of the court. Now you have a group of young guys, and you don't have a clear-cut alpha, I got to look up to this guy. They have some veteran presence in the locker room. Your former Blazer, Jeremy Grant, I think is going to be a good addition for that. A good character guy that can play. Isaiah Stewart, same type of thing. He's played on high-level teams. Ty Jerome's been on high-level teams. So they've got some guys that have been there that the young guys can look up to. But I think the strength of their roster right now, at best, is depth. And you can have those interchangeable pieces you see with high-level teams and even, you know, the medium-level teams where they can switch out everything. The highest level, obviously, a team like Oklahoma City who does that. But even look at their last night's opponent, Atlanta, how after the departure of Trae Young, how those young guys were just allowed to go figure it out and play. And they were a lot of similar size guys, a lot of similar athleticism. So you were able to work in different spots, switch off defensively without any hesitation. So I think it's going to be fun to watch them grow. There's going to be some bumps along the road. But to me, if Zach Edey, you know, is healthy, they just look different. And it's not to say Zach Edey is the most talented guy on the roster, but he's the most impactful guy on their roster. He mans the middle. He changes things when you're on defense because you can funnel people into the paint. And there's a 7'4" guy who's really good protecting the rim and really good on the window. He also changes things on the offensive end. If you go help off a screen and you leave Zach Edey to roam in the paint off a shot, odds are he's getting that offensive rebound if it's a miss. So that's the most impactful guy. The guy everybody's going to be watching, as you mentioned, is Cam Boozer. And what we saw last night, the thing that impressed me most was not just his fluidity, but his ability to grab a defensive rebound and get a fast break started. He threw 3 or 4 outlet passes that led to transition opportunities that don't look like a 19-year-old throwing those passes. Yeah. They looked like a seasoned vet. They were on point. They were in the right spot. And it really enabled the Grizzlies in the second quarter last night. And I know it's preseason, so I don't put any stock in wins or losses. How you play, though, does stand out. And they were playing fast, and they were able to play fast because of the ball movement, because of the fact I think they all understand that everybody needs to contribute for this team to have success. So there is no, hey, throw it to a guy and the ball sticks. The ball was constantly moving, whether it be off a defensive rebound or even in the offensive sets. So I think they're going to be fun to watch. I don't, you know, I'm not going to sit here and tell you they're going to be a playoff team or even a play-in tournament team because the West is so tough and you can't predict health. But they're going to be fun to watch, especially when they're healthy, and I think it's going to build. And as the confidence builds, and you mentioned Cedric last year with a terrific rookie season and towards the end of the year maybe hit that rookie wall that they, that guys sometimes hit. They'll hit a little bit of that again this year because guys have not played together a lot. You've had some injury issues. But I think if they can manage the minutes the right way, as you know, and I'm a believer in I get getting guys rest, but I think also your body gets more durable as you put it through some tests and figure out what you're capable of without overdoing it. And I think that's kind of the philosophy now with this group is, you know, after all these injuries, the front office has said, we want to see guys on the court. We want to get these guys in the right shape, the right physical condition to play the way we want to play. And we want to see who's got that durability. So the luxury of it is you have depth. You have a lot of guys. The downside is, as you and I both know in this league, sometimes you got to have a guy that can be that run stopper. If a team's, you know, run off 10 or 12 points in a row, you give them the ball and say, go end this for us now. And I don't know that they necessarily have that just yet. I think that could develop. But you're going to have to find a way in times of turmoil to pull yourself out of it. And they did that last night. They fell behind early, but they worked together. They got it back and then, you know, got to striking distance. And then things, the floodgates opened for them in the second quarter with good defense and really good transition offense and ball movement in the half court set.
4: He is Eric Hasselton, the voice of the Memphis Grizzlies. Grizzlies' first trip to Moda Center, October 29th, early in the season. Eric, great stuff, man, as always. It is terrific to talk to you, and I look forward to seeing you here in a few weeks.
5: My Bedford Hills brother, I'm always happy to to do it.
4: All right, for those of you who have absolutely no idea what Eric was talking about there, he called me his Bedford Hills brother. That's the area that I grew up in New York. His grandfather was my mother's high school math teacher in 10th grade. And he grew up in Seattle. Obviously, I grew up in New York, or I think it's Seattle area. He's in Memphis. I'm in Portland. And here we are. It is crazy how this world is as small as it is. All right. We'll take a timeout. We'll come back and get you ready for the Blazers and the Warriors preseason opener Wednesday night here on your home of the Blazers, 620 Rip City Radio.
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26: 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A black man from the projects comes forward with information about the case.
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26: 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Lee Harris is sentenced to 90 years.
11: I get 90 years for killing somebody I have never seen.
26: Behind bars, Lee finds an unlikely ally in his cellie, Robert. The pair are like chalk and cheese. There's no way their paths would ever cross on the outside. But as a fellow inmate, Robert sees through the lies and vows to do the unthinkable. Clear Lee's name.
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23: It's August 2023, a county government meeting in Pennsylvania's Lehigh Valley. A young woman, early 20s, steps up to the mic to speak.
28: My two-month-old son was happily drinking milk from his bottle when he quickly started choking, turned blue, and went limp. My boyfriend transported our son to the changing table as I grabbed an anti-choking device and my boyfriend began assembling it. Two pumps of the device and my son was conscious, gasping for air and coughing up milk.
23: They all went to the ER to make sure the baby was okay.
28: But upon arriving at Lehigh Valley Hospital, the diagnosis quickly became something so different.
23: One of the doctors had a theory.
28: She stated to my father and mother-in-law that we are young, first-time parents who got frustrated with our baby and violently shook him to make him stop crying, and a confession would only make things easier for us.
23: The parents were told to leave the hospital without their son, and he wouldn't come home for 7 whole months.
28: I'm a postpartum mom dealing with the grief and the trauma of my son being ripped from my arms. And I'm a mom who lost everything in less than 24 hours due to one doctor's misdiagnosis. 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
4: Back into Section 113. So, Chad, as we look to some of the players, we've talked about the new guys and then who's not around anymore. No rookies on this team, which is very unusual, especially over the last handful of years. Damian Lillard coming back off of his torn Achilles. He didn't play for 18 months. Finally went out in FanFest on Sunday. He had a couple of deep threes. It was, you know, really cool to see him out there in the building again. What do you expect from Dame this year?
30: That's a great question. I think he's going to be great. I think he's going to shoot the three ball incredibly well. And I guess what impressed me the most, Trav, when I saw him on media day is that he's dropped weight. And by all accounts, from everyone who's seen him, you know, during his time over the summer at the practice facility, he's been relentless in his work ethic and the way he's approaching this season. Like, he's got something to prove and he's training with a chip on his shoulder. So I'm excited to see him. I think he'll be a lethal shooter. And I was trying to think about how his game might change, you know, like it does with a lot of, you know, older superstars. I think Dame's going to become an even more lethal three-point shooter. And I think he'll just be a little more choosy on when he wants to attack off the bounce and attack the rim. So more importantly, I want to see what he's added to his game. Is it a turnaround? What has he added to his game? Like a lot of the greats do, to adjust for the injury and for the changes to his body. So I can't wait to see that. But I expect I think the 3-point shooting is going to be the one that will be, it's going to be like, wow, like really effective, stretching the defense.
4: Yeah, I think Dame's going to have a great year. I think he's going to be an all-star. I don't know if he's going to average 30 points a game. I don't think he will, of course, but I think Dame is going to be as good as ever as a shooter, Chad. I don't know what his explosiveness, is that even a word? His explosiveness, getting to the rim.
30: It is now.
4: Explosibility, I like it. Getting to the rim, things like that, but he's obviously been in this league a long time and he's smart. And I think a year and a half off really allowed him to focus on things in a different way mentally. We've heard him talk about that, perspective changes, things like that. But you know, I think he's going to have a great year shooting the ball. And I think on this team, because this is the most balanced, and I know there's still some balance issues, but this is the most balanced, deepest, most talented team that Damian Lillard has ever played for in Portland.
30: It is. So I guess to be more specific, what I expect from Dame this year is that I think this will be finally be the year where he'll actually play with the basketball out of his hands more. And you're going to see guys like Ja and Denny collapsing the defense and creating open shots for Dame. And I think Dame's going to thrive in that situation. And it was Dame who was doing the talking about how this team has to play, which is to trust each other and make the right play. And I think he sure sounds like he's bought into the idea, but I think he'll play with the ball less in his hands, and it's going to create opportunities for him to get open shots. And if you leave him open, he's going to kill you. So I can't wait to see it.
4: Yeah, and this team desperately needs 3-point shooting, as we talked about, Chad. And you know, obviously, Dame coming back, he instantly is your best 3-point shooter, obviously. But as we look at the struggles that they had, shooting the three, and you look at who, the best 3-point shooters were last year. You think it's safe to say Tumani Kamara was inconsistent?
30: Yes.
4: He still shot 37% from three. Scoot had a dreadful start. He still shot 35%. Drew Holiday shot 38% from three. And I think people forget about that. Robert Williams III, not as many attempts, but 39% from three. Matisse Thybulle, 40% from three. Jeremy Grant shot 39% from three last year on six attempts a game. They're going to miss Jeremy Grant's 3-point shooting. But you add Damian Lillard back into the mix. You add Micah Potter. You'll get a full season of Scoot. Obviously, Shaden Sharp is going to be out. We haven't even touched on Shaden Sharp. Vic Krejci in his time with the Blazers was dreadful, just 30%, but that's not who he is. I think naturally a lot of these guys are going to be better, and it's going to be a much better 3-point shooting team this year.
30: Yes.
4: And Dame obviously lifts a lot of that, but you're going to have a lot of guys get a lot more open shots now too.
30: Yeah. And Vic Krejci, talking to him, that last year when he came to Portland, that's the first time he had been traded mid season during his time in the NBA. So it was a difficult adjustment for him to go through that.
4: Yeah.
30: But he did get a chance to play with the Czech Republic team during the course of the summer. So he's been playing, he's conditioned. So even he looks like he's in a much more comfortable place with Portland now being his home, to where he can get off to a faster start. And we'll see those numbers when he does play start to tick back up to 40%+ from downtown, which is nice.
4: Who do you think this season is most important for?
30: I think it's Ja.
4: Yeah?
30: Yeah, I think it's Ja because he's got a lot of people doubting him right now about, being the type of person that he needs to be off the floor, but also to reestablish himself to that all-star level. And for him, if he's able to come through and play the way that we think he's going to, then he's going to put himself in a position to get another big deal in the NBA, which is great. So I think there's pressure on Ja to showcase what he can do.
4: Sure.
30: And if I was going to pick a player after that, it would be Dame.
4: Okay. I think you can definitely make the case for both those guys, and I wouldn't disagree with you. I would go with Scoot Henderson, because if you look at the big picture of this team, Chad,
30: another good one. Yeah.
4: Dame's not going to be around forever. Drew Holiday's not going to be around forever. Scoot has an extension coming up. That eligibility is going to be here, real soon, days. But Scoot played 30 games last year. Okay. And when he started, he had a real rough start to the season, and you look at his February and the 10 or so games that he played in February, he shot 24% from three. He struggled. He was playing, you know, 22 minutes a night. Okay. And then things start to get better a little bit. You look at what he did in a full month of March. He shot 41% from three to go along with 15 points. The assist numbers weren't really there. And then you look at what he did in the five games in the month of April in the regular season. He shot 50% from three, and he earned himself a starting spot in the postseason. Now, in the postseason, obviously he had the huge game where he put up 31 points in game two, and then he had the 0-for where he was 0-for-7 in 27 minutes in game number four. But he shot 46% from three. He put up 15 points a game. Again, the assist numbers weren't there for him, but he was playing off the ball, right? So he's not the point guard that we thought he was going to be. More versatile. He's an off guard. He can still get to the rim. Obviously, he's a better three-point shooter. He's getting better there, but only played 30 games last year. And the defense, without question, he's turning into a good defensive player. I've heard from a lot of folks that Scoot Henderson's going to have a pretty good NBA career, whatever team he ends up with. I don't like that. I don't like the way that sounds, because I think Scoot Henderson is going to have a very good NBA career with the Trailblazers. And I don't know what the future is. And we hear so much about the guards and they have this guy and that guy. Well, I think there is a very good chance that we look at things 5, 7, 10 years from now, and we look at Scoot Henderson as a vital veteran on a really good team. I like Scoot so much as a guy, his work ethic. My heart broke for him the beginning of last year. I want him to succeed. You hear that bust word sometimes, especially when you look at what the Thompson twins have done in Houston and Detroit. I think this year is so critical for Scoot, because this makes or breaks him for the next few years and determines what his role is going to be on this team. And I think if things break right, he is going to be a very, very important player on this team for the next 5 to 10 years.
30: I sure want him to be, because he's one of my favorite guys on the squad, Trav. I was so happy for him that he was able to have a healthy offseason to where he's able to train and work out and play basketball. And you can just tell he's in a really good place right now as he gets ready to kick off a brand new year. One of the biggest challenges for both Scoot and Shaden has been the nagging injuries early in their career, which has stunted their growth. But this is, you know, I feel like Scoot's in a position now where he can, you know, start the year and really take off. I love the way he finished out last year. I thought it was awesome, and I'm excited about him. Incredibly physical, athletic, and like you said, a versatile basketball player, and he continues to improve on the defensive end, which is key.
4: Yeah. We just took a little snapshot of all the things that have happened over the last couple of months. The first preseason game is coming up Wednesday night. You can hear it on 620 AM Rip City Radio. Chad, you and I'll have the call, just like we will for every single game this year. And you'll have pregame 1 hour before, and then the postgame show afterwards. Obviously, you've got this program, the Section 113 radio show / podcast. I will be doing a new show this year, the This Week in Rip City, a.k.a. Twerk. And what else do we have on Rip City Radio for the Blazers this year?
30: Well, how it's going to work on Monday nights, on non-game nights, courtside Mondays from 6 to 7 with me. 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On Tuesdays from 1 to 2, you'll hear Travis with This Week in Rip City. That also will replay on Wednesday, on Thursday, and Friday from 1 to 2, you'll have Brendan Slaughter. And he'll have your Blazer wrap up. And then, of course, you know, all games, home.
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37: 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I knew I needed more tools in my toolbox to take care of these little girls that had just lost their mother. It's time for me.

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1: 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Over the years, we've had some big guests. I used to love our interviews with Mike Leach, the late Mike Leach, who gave us gems.
2: You judge people on handshakes?
3: Oh, I do. I do a little bit. I don't hold it against them, but it's like it goes in their file. No, it definitely goes in their file. I mean, there's some people that I really like that have the utmost integrity that have some really pitiful handshakes, and there's some, you know, some real phonies that have good ones. But I'll be honest, it goes in their file. You know, coming from Wyoming, I mean, we were fairly obsessive on handshakes. You had to have a good handshaker. I mean, you'd get critiqued on the spot there. It wasn't like you just sort of slip away. I mean, the other guy would let you know, and would offer pointers on the thing, too. I hate where they only give you half a hand, and guys with small hands or weak hands will do that a lot. They give you half a hand so they can slip that sucker out of there before you mash it. And, even though I'm not that big of a guy, certainly by football standards, I do have pretty big hands. And especially if I don't like a guy, I'll try to get my money's worth in.
1: Man, I miss that guy. I miss just sort of the rambling conversations. And Leach was interesting because often he was a night owl. He would stay up late. So I would get a text from him at like 10 o'clock, 10:30 at night, or a phone call from him 10:30, 11 o'clock at night. And he'd be walking his dog, or he would be thinking about something. And then, you know, obviously I have the home studio. I've got all the equipment. I would say, hey, do you want to do an interview? And so we would do these stream of conscious kind of flowing. And he was always sort of in that mood, in that mode, do those stream of conscious interviews with Mike Leach. Those were always fun, man. I love those interviews. Miss that guy. The world is not more interesting without Mike Leach in it, right? It was an interesting place. Also, another guy comes to mind on that front, Bill Walton. How about former Trailblazer, former NBA player, man of the world, Pac-12 representative and ambassador, Bill Walton. He was on this show numerous times. I asked Bill Walton once, they won the championship in 1977 in Portland. Did they think it was just going to continue and continue and continue? Did you think then, because you're 23 when that happens,
4: yeah, 23, 24.
1: It was going to happen every year?
4: Every year.
1: You were going to win?
4: We knew it was going to happen every year.
1: Yeah.
4: I mean, it was such a great team. And then I got hurt, and everything changed. That's really one of the great lessons in life. Nobody has been able to elucidate that the way that Phil Knight has done with Shoe Dog. And Phil Knight's the most important man in the history of all sport, you know, because he has built this financial empire, this world, this whole universe that everybody wants to be a part of, inspiring everybody to say, come join this team. Every page of Shoe Dog has an incredible life lessons from the world of sports and business. Now make the transition from Shoe Dog to Shep Gordon and Supermensch, which is the same story, unlikely as can be, but in the world of Hollywood, rock and roll, movies, let's go, the party's on, right? But the world of sports is a different world on the outside. So Phil, page one, cowards never start. The weak die along the way. That leaves us. We are men of Oregon. Let's go. Page two, the plan changes every day. And that's what happened to me. My plan had to change so much because from the championships and the great success, I mean, elementary, I lost my first championship game 9-2. I made our team's only basket. I was fifth grade. We're playing for the sixth grade championship. And then we won a lot of them after that. But then every time I'd just get so close to being able to keep it going, something would happen. I'd either break my foot with a stress fracture. I'd either have my knee needed to be operated on. I had my first operation of 37 when I was 14 on my left knee. I dragged that crooked, bent, and painful leg around, warped as it could be, for 46 years before finally having it replaced almost 4 years ago this April 15th. And then when I was 21, I broke my back. And just the combination of all that stuff, bad foundation, crooked leg, broken back,

0: corpses floating around in there. And it was just tough, tough, tough. But here today, we're celebrating something that was so special in my life and what the fans did for me. These fans, they were so kind to me, and they drove me, and they pushed us, and they loved us, and they made us bigger and better than we ever were on our own.
1: There was an honesty to what Bill Walton did, wasn't there? Like, there was just sort of an honesty, an upfront honesty with Walton that cannot be duplicated, whether he was talking about his childhood or he was talking about his career or whether he was, you know, he came on this show during the pandemic. Yeah, he seemed to be worried about people during the pandemic. Then he came on, he gave his book list, his favorite books. I published that at johnconzano.com. He gave, his favorite movies. Here are documentaries he's watching. It was almost like Bill Walton was like our ambassador and our hype guy throughout the pandemic when he would come on and sort of hype everybody up and be like, hey, you know, come on, this is the greatest thing ever. And I'll tell you this too. Both of those guys, both Mike Leach and Bill Walton, both of those guys were incredibly supportive of me. They were not just supportive of this show. When I left the world of newspapers and, you know, I'd been in newspapers, worked at six different newspapers over 25, 30 years. I had just sort of been immersed in that world. And when I left the world of newspapers, Leach was one of the very first people to reach out to me. And he said, you, untethered, unfiltered, is going to be amazing. And he was just supportive and encouraging. He got it. He understood what I was doing. I was getting out of the influence of the newspaper. And newspapers can be great when they're set up in the right way. And there's a separation between the newsroom and the advertising side. And you have good leadership in the newsroom. And you have people who put the product first. But the problem is fewer and fewer newspapers are doing that now. And, you know, and I'm not even talking about, like, people are all upset over AI. Have you seen this thing at Washington State? Washington State is announced that they have a partnership in their athletic department with an AI firm that is going to help sort of tell their story. And basically what, you know, they're using it as a tool. And I have news for people. People are all in an uproar. Like, the Washington State fans are all upset and their media are all upset about it, going, oh, this is terrible. This is a bad development. I got news for you. AI is being used all over the place in different jobs and different capacities. And you don't want it to replace the actual content. In Washington State, I talked to John Harlow, the athletic director at Washington State, about this last night. Washington State is not using artificial intelligence or AI to replace bodies. Like, it's not that they're, you know, they're not replacing interns with work that is done by AI. They're just using it as a tool. Nike and Adidas are using AI as a tool. Lawyers' offices and doctors' offices are using AI as a tool. I think when utilized as a tool, it can be an incredibly effective piece of the operation. You don't want it to replace the voice on this radio show. You don't want it to replace the content of this radio show. But if I have the ability to use Google on steroids off to the side and bring up factual, accurate information, and that is key with AI as it develops, and be able to share that with you in real time, or you have the ability in your job to generate a report that would have taken you hours to generate in mere seconds, and then you can get on to doing something else, that's not replacing you, that's just assisting you. And I know I sound like an apologist for AI here, but you know, I just think you have to kind of evolve with the times. When social media came on the scene, I remember a lot of old sports writers sitting on press row going, I'm not going to use social media. People should be reading me in the newspaper. And I remember when, you know, people started publishing online. Oh, God forbid we put something online. You know, why will they ever read the newspaper? Writers said. And I have news for people. Yes, they will read the newspaper, but the newspaper will be online. Now it's up to the newspaper itself to monetize that and to create value in that that is essential for readers. And, you know, this radio show that gets delivered to you either over the airwaves or via podcast or however you consume it, there's a element to it that is authentic and is delivered to you in real time. And by the way, if there's not value in it, you have choices. Like, you know, they always say on Southwest Airlines, you know, hey, we really appreciate you. We know you have choices of which airline to fly. Thanks for being here, as they're doing the seatbelt stuff or announcing that, you know, they're about to take off and it's the pilot on the intercom. And so, you have choices too when it comes to your content. And so I think, you know, over the years, I have learned that, you know, it's just a piece of the operation. It's a tool to be used by the operation. And of course, you know, Mike Leach being very supportive of me. And then Bill Walton was the other guy. I remember Bill Walton, I was covering an Arizona State UCLA basketball game. I was on the road in Tempe and Walton saw me walking kind of around the arena and he stood up. And when Bill Walton stands up, or he would stand up on press row, it was a towering figure. He's bigger than anybody in the building. And he saw me coming and he got that big toothy grin that he could only Bill Walton could have. And as I walked towards him, he looked at me and he said, this is going to be great. You on your own is going to be great. And he fist bumped me. And I'll never forget that. And I'll never forget too, in the subsequent months. Remember, Bill Walton was not happy about the breakup of the Pac-12 conference. That was a conference that he loved, he adored, he was in. And he was, you know, that was like ripping up. It broke his heart. I mean, I think it broke his heart to see what happened to the Pac-12 and to see UCLA leave and go to the Big Ten conference. And I'll never forget Walton on press row standing there as he fist bumped me, you know, giving me the fist bump. And then subsequently, when he was mad at UCLA and he wanted to write that manifesto. Remember, he published that manifesto where he basically, it was a poem more or less. It was kind of an ode to what was lost of as a 108-year-old conference was disintegrating. And Walton reached out to me and he said, hey, will you publish this at johnconzano.com? And I looked at him like, you know, he could have put that, he could have given that to the New York Times. He could have given that to the LA Times. He could have given that to ESPN. He gave it to me for a reason. He gave it to me because he knew that I covered the Pac-12. He knew everybody else would pick up on it. He knew ESPN would grab it and go and whatever. And you know what's funny? The reporter for ESPN that basically lifted the Bill Walton manifesto off johnconzano.com did not link or credit to johnconzano.com. And I'm not one of these people that runs around behind things going, hey, you didn't give me the credit for that, whatever. But I just thought it was interesting that ESPN, one of the networks that caused the downfall of the Pac-12, ESPN and Fox were complicit in it. You will never convince me otherwise. But it was not lost on me that ESPN joked about Oregon State and Washington State getting left behind, mocked them, made fun of them, and trashed them. And, you know, I don't think ESPN or Fox, either one of them, really wanted the Pac-12 to rebuild. I think they wanted them to go away, go to the Mountain West, just be absorbed into the Mountain West. And you can certainly argue that the Pac-12 in its current form with Boise State and San Diego State and Texas State and Colorado State and Fresno State and Utah State and Gonzaga and Washington State and Oregon State, that's not the old Pac-12. It's not the legacy Pac-12 with UCLA and USC and the LA market. It's not the Four Corners schools with Colorado and Utah and Arizona State. It's not the Bay Area schools, Cal and Stanford, that, you know, at different points have had some great football teams, but largely were known for their success academically and sort of the prestige they brought to the conference in that way. It is certainly not Washington and Oregon, who left as well and who had big brands in the Pacific Northwest. This conference that's left in its wake is very different. It wants to punch above its weight. It wants to put a team in the playoff. It understands, I think, that it's not a Power Four conference, but it desperately wants to brand itself as the fifth best conference. And I've noticed that Teresa Gold, the commissioner of the Pac-12, very reluctant to say, hey, we are, you know, really reluctant to not acknowledge or not talk about the Pac-12 as, you know, a group of six. Like they want badly to be viewed as, you know, a conference that is, you know, matters and is the fifth best conference, not number six or seven or eight, right? That's why making the playoff matters. All right. But we've got big guests. And of course we've got Dan Lanning coming up, later this week, Jamarcus Shepherd. We got Matt Rhule, the Nebraska coach. But you're going to hear my interview with Chad Johnson, Ocho Cinco, coming up. But before then, I'm going to leave you as we go to commercial break with a treat. I asked Mike Leach once, did he believe in aliens?
2: Do I think they're little green men with four fingers? I suspect not. But what I think is, to me, it seems like it's way too much of an aberration that out of all of existence and everything, that we're the only inhabited planet. I find that to be a stretch. Everybody says, well, it's impossible. You know, folks that will say it's impossible for there to be life on any other planet. Well, isn't the reverse kind of true? Wouldn't the reverse kind of be true? That we're, isn't it a little more unlikely that we're the only planet that has life?
1: I love that from Mike Leach. Still miss that guy. Miss having him on the show. All right, we got a great show for you. Chad Johnson, Ocho Cinco. 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
1: 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Okay, I had a really interesting thing happen yesterday. I caught wind that Chad Johnson, Ocho Cinco, was going to be on the Adidas North American headquarters campus. For people who don't know, Nike is headquartered out in Beaverton. Adidas is headquartered maybe like 7 miles away, 10 miles away in North Portland. And so I sat down with Chad Johnson, 6-time Pro Bowler. We talked about Jesse Legree. We talked about Jeremiah Smith. We talked about Jonathan Smith. Smitty. Ocho Cinco says he owes him a car. What does he owe him a car for? You're going to hear about that. Plus, Dennis Erickson in football, how it saved Chad Johnson's life, the influence and impact of his grandmother. And the interview ends in a way that is a little surprising. If you have children with you in the car, you're probably good for about 17 minutes of the interview. the last minute of the interview, not for everybody, but, you know, I asked Gocho Cinco what's on his nightstand. So just full disclosure, full warning, it's not a book. And oh, by the way, the interview starts with Ocho Cinco. He's wearing a Metallica t-shirt. Metallica is a partner of Adidas. There's like a collaboration partnership between Metallica and Adidas. And so he starts the interview by wanting to make sure that his Metallica shirt is looking good and is visible to the cameras. All right, here's my interview with Chad Johnson yesterday on the Adidas campus.
0: We are at headquarters, at Adidas headquarters.
2: Metallica?
0: Yeah. Are you a Metallica guy?
2: Yeah, most definitely. When,
0: that's all right, so you're repping soccer?
2: Mm-hmm. Soccer's my number one love.
0: How did that start?
2: Back in 1984, my grandfather. He was a huge, huge soccer fan, being that he's Jamaican. Excuse me, being that he's Bahamian. And he was watching Napoli and Maradona. 1984, I'll never forget the day, on a Saturday. And ever since then, even though I didn't know what I was watching, being that I kept hearing the name over and over and over, and I was forced to sit down and stop running out the house, that's where it all started.
0: Tell me about Grandma. I know she's important to you.
2: Oof.
4: Let's start there.
2: I mean, listen, Grandma is really responsible for everything, you know. That was the structure and discipline, you know, from jump. Obviously, when you're young, you know, you try to do things your way. You think you know it all. And I used to steer off that track, and she'd bring me right back. Most of the time, a lot of people in life, especially if you are not a family member, you know, they give you one or two or three times, and you know what? You know, he's not listening. Forget it. Just let him go. So she kept me on the right track as long as she could until she got fed up, and that's how I ended up in L.A. with my mom.
0: You go to L.A. Were you thinking at that time, major college football? You wanted to be at Miami, right? Isn't that where you wanted to be?
2: Yeah. Dude, would you like to see my grades from back then?
4: How bad are
2: they? I couldn't get in the corner store with those grades.
0: Did you go to class, or was it?
2: No, I felt my talent was so far superior that my talent alone would get me through school, yeah. And it almost messed me up thinking that way.
0: You ever think about what would have happened had you not gone to L.A., not end up at Oregon State? What happens to Chad Johnson?
2: The truth?
0: Yeah.
2: If I wouldn't be able to play football?
0: Mm-hmm.
2: Dead or in jail, maybe? Honestly? Yeah. I'm not going to sell you no dream, no feel-good story. Yeah.
0: Dennis Erickson. Tell me about. You must have known him from Miami.
2: The camps,
0: right.
2: The camps, yeah. when he was coaching at University, yeah, of Miami. He remembered me for the camps I used to go to when I was a youngster. When I went to those camps, I had a ball, and I mean, he saw the talent back then, even though I was young. And I mean, talk about a full circle moment. Me having that opportunity, only being a one for one, and not very many schools are wasting a scholarship on someone that's going to be there for 4 months. And Dennis Erickson said, I'm going to give you a shot.
0: I remember, I think you probably got to campus maybe 2-3 weeks before the season. What was it? Did you know the playbook? Did you just, what happened?
2: No, I think myself, Jonathan Smith, TJ Husmanzada, Robert Prescott, there was some other receiver. I remember our tight end, Marty Maurer. They helped me. They helped me along the way. Nobody was, they obviously opened me with welcome arms. Welcomed me with open arms. Yeah, and so they were cool and helped me catch up really fast. So it was dope. It was really dope. I mean, we had a great season.
0: Had you ever been to the state of Oregon before that?
2: No.
0: What'd you think when you looked around?
2: It was cool. I didn't have a problem being away from home because I knew being at home, no. It's not the environment that I need to be in. I need to be far away like I was in Oregon where I wasn't worried about being homesick. My end goal was to make it to the NFL.
0: You guys lost one game that year, wide right at the end, right? A field goal.
2: Yeah.
0: If there's a 14 playoff, you're in it. Does anybody beat Oregon State that year?
2: No. That 2000 season? Yeah. Absolutely not. I don't care who we played.
0: Yeah.
2: No. Offensively, you wouldn't be able to handle us. Defensively, we were solid in all three levels. No, yeah. No way we lose.
0: I think about the playoff now. You would have been a nightmare matchup in that playoff. What do you think of these guys? Jesse Legree.
2: Yo.
0: These guys, what is going on?
2: Hey, I hope he stays at Oregon State.
0: Yeah.
2: to have the type of production he's having. And obviously, we're hooping and hollering about a very good friend of mine and Jeremiah Smith. But Jesse Legree is right there. If you look at the numbers, he's right there, and he's quietly having a time at OSU. So I'm happy for him. I hope he stays at OSU despite all the – you already know what's coming. Yeah. Especially in this day and age where college football is now a business. And he's awesome, man. He's awesome.
0: Would that have been better? Like, think about – take yourself back. If you would have been in that era – you would have had extra years of eligibility. Yes. You could have sued for eligibility. You could have. Would that have been good for you or no?
2: Probably not. Probably not. I like it the way it went. Yeah, I like it the way it went. Obviously, I think it would have been a great thing. You know, financially. You know, for being able to help grandma. You know, at that time, but she was kind of well off. You know, middle class in a sense because she was a teacher for 42 years. But no, I like it the way it was.
0: Did you ever get to thank grandma?
2: Yeah, I did. Draft day. You know, that name got called. I'm crying. Family outside. And I'm happy. I'm hyped. And she's crying. I'm like, finally, I get to get you out of these circumstances. I get to repay you back for all the sacrifices you've done all your life. She's like, boy, I ain't going nowhere. You know, so she was content and just happy that journey was over. Then another journey starts again. And that one was on me.
0: What did you learn from grandma and grandpa that you use as a parent? You've got kids.
2: Ooh. Discipline. It takes you far. And hard work. I'm a worker. Like, I'm a worker and I just have a lot of discipline. You know, I have a lot of fun. Very entertaining. Very bubbly. Social butterfly. But when it's time to work and buckle down, I play no games.
0: You're on campus here at Adidas. What are you doing here?
2: I'm here for a position that's open for me. I'm trying to be the CMO. If I can get the CMO position, just looking to find my way, probably relocate here to Portland.
0: Yeah.
2: And that's what we're going to do.
0: All right. You look at your career. I want to ask you about playing in the league and what you see happening today in the NFL. Like, what do you see from receivers now that's maybe different from your era?
2: I think the game is a little bit more wide open. It's a little bit more spread. Today's game is very pass happy, oriented. So I think it's a little easier for receivers, for quarterbacks offensively because the defenses are handicapped. Yeah. You can't hit anybody anymore. So back in our day when I played, for defenses, intimidation was a factor because they can intimidate you. Now you can't do that because everything is a flag with the NFL trying to protect itself.
0: Who would you think about right there where you were saying defenses intimidated you? Some faces were flashing through your mind.
2: I mean, I think about those faces, those that were imposing and using intimidation, you know, the Steelers, the Ravens. But I didn't care because I was intimidating too.
0: Yeah.
2: Like, look at me.
0: Yeah. who did you have a battle with? Who did you mix it up with personally out there?
2: Everybody.
0: Yeah.
2: Literally. And it wasn't a malicious battle. It was a fun and entertaining battle. Mm-hmm. Me sending gifts to you, you know, the week of the game, and you getting them on Saturday, you know, whatever it is. Whoever I was endorsed by, I would use that as a ploy to promote them by sending it to the DBs, and then it's plastered everywhere over TV because the news covers it. So stuff like that, just having fun. And I put a lot of pressure on myself. People would call it pressure, but to me it's just still football.
0: Yeah.
2: I just have to go out there and do it.
0: Did you ever have a guy refuse the gift and say, send it back, I'm not taking it?
2: No, because they understood.
0: Yeah.
2: They understood what I was doing. You know, the players, everybody loved me. You didn't have to be a Bengal fan. You could have been a Raven fan, a Browns fan, because you understood what I meant, and I was going to give it my all, regardless of where we were playing, and it was going to be entertaining.
0: The racing a horse and the promotion and the marketing, you've been a great marketer, right?
2: Yeah, I'm actually the best brander and marketer in the world without having a machine behind me. I never had a machine behind me, you know? So I took advantage of...
0: Where'd you learn that?
2: I don't know. I just understood I have opportunity. NFL's not going to promote me.
0: Yeah.
2: I was the villain, you know, during my playing days, you know? I was vilified. I wasn't Tom Brady. I wasn't Peyton Manning. You know, the NFL is going to promote those guys. So I took things into my own hand. And the most important thing, I was good at what I did.
0: Yeah.
2: So it made it easy.
0: Yeah. I know when you went, I remember when you went Ocho Cinco, at first there was no space. Mm-hmm. Remember that? The NFL made you put it that way on the jersey, or they fined you even though you didn't wear it that way. Yeah. That's a lot of structure in the NFL.
2: Yeah, it is. The NFL is all about control. Yeah. I mean, anytime you have a business or an entity of that magnitude, it is about control. When you're paying those underneath the umbrella millions and millions of dollars, how do we control them? Mm. Well, the way you control us is by taking the one thing that you think we value most, our money. So that's the problem. You can't control me because the money is cool, right? I'm playing a child sport, and you're paying me millions of dollars to play something that I actually love, but it's not the sole reason why I'm here. You think I worked all them years to come here, and now you're going to tell me how I'm supposed to play? It's not happening, which is why I never changed.
0: When you get to the league, I think I've heard guys say it's a real eye-opener. You see everybody's good. Everybody's – what is that like to be in that environment every year where you're fighting for your job and you're fighting for reps and you seem to do well in that environment?
2: I like it. I work well in chaos, which is weird. I like chaos. I'm very comfortable being uncomfortable. You know, and you think about the NFL, especially going in as a rookie, it is different. People are fast. You know, these are dudes who know you're there to take their job. They have mouths to feed. They have bills to pay. They have wives. They have mortgages, you know, stuff like that. So I understood what came with the territory, and I operated very well under those circumstances.
0: You see a guy like Jeremiah Smith. We talked about Jesse Legree. What do you see with those two guys? They're very different as players.
2: I mean, obviously. Yeah. Two different type of receivers altogether. When you think about Jeremiah Smith, you think Julio Jones, you think Andre Johnson, Calvin Johnson, might be a little taller, too big, but and you look at Legree, you think of, you know, smaller, faster receivers. You know, your Tyreek Hills, your Jamar Chase, your JSNs, like that. But both get the job done completely different, but are at awesome, you know, at their respective craft.
0: I'm watching the coordinators get those guys the ball. The defense knows
4: it's coming.
0: They want to make them play left-handed, and they can't. Like, what do you think about that? When you watch a game, are you watching for stuff like that?
2: Yeah, but obviously it's up to the coordinator to put your players in position to be able to get those positions. Find the mismatches, knowing condensing the splits, putting players in motion to make it hard to be able to key on them. Because if you just line them up on one side, I mean, it's pretty easy.
0: Now, you have this reputation of being very frugal. You're you could say that. That's all right. Yeah. You are. Where do you get that from? Were you always that way, or is this
2: my grandfather? Yeah. My grandfather. Yeah. He was. I didn't like it back then. I didn't understand it back then. But now I kind of understand it a little bit. Yeah. Now I have my ways where I'll go on spurts where I will treat myself. Yeah. I go on spurts, and those spurts are very minimum. You know, and outside of that, I've really been good. You know, when it comes to money and managing, at times I've gotten myself caught up a little bit. Yeah. Outside of that, I've been.
0: When you say you splurge on something, what are we talking about?
2: I think it's something I splurged on.
0: You're not buying a private jet.
2: A who?
0: Yeah, you're not doing a PJ.
2: What's that? Pajamas?
0: Yeah. What do you splurge on?
2: Give me a minute. I'm trying to think. Damn it, that's a great. Yeah. Doug, what do I splurge on? Just, I'm trying to get some here.
4: Maybe a game room.
2: My game room. Okay. Gaming.
0: Tell me about the
2: room. I'm huge into gaming.
0: Okay.
2: Company called Dope Gaming Setup just came from Canada. They spent 3 weeks redecorating my game room because everybody made fun of my game room when I'm on my podcast saying it looked like I'm in the hospital. I'm in a psych ward because everything was white and I just had one nightcap sign and it was yellow. And they're like, oh, why you at Waffle House? It's just, you know, stuff like that. Yeah. So I think my gaming setup was one of probably my biggest splurge because it came to like $30,000, and that's about the most I spent since probably 2005.
0: What do you see Adidas doing that it lines up with you?
2: Being different. Not scared to take chances. Being able to express yourself or allowing those that are fans of the stripes to be able to express themselves and what they like to wear, because that's me. I express myself in different ways, and a lot of people like to do it through their clothing, and Adidas allows you to do that.
0: I want to go back to Oregon State before we finish here. Jonathan Smith.
2: Where the fuck is Smitty at?
0: He's in Idaho. He's hiding out in Idaho, taking a year off.
2: Oh, he took a year off. Okay.
0: A year off. What was he like as a teammate?
2: Smitty was cool. Very quiet, though.
0: Really?
2: Very quiet, especially to be a quarterback. Most quarterbacks are loud, vocal. You know, he's small in stature. You know, very, very quiet. Really cool, though. I owe him a Lexus.
0: You do? From what?
2: Because I told him, listen, if you help me get to the league, I'll buy you a Lexus. So I still owe Smitty a Lexus. I think back then it was like an IS300 or something. I never forget.
0: Delivered on that.
2: I never delivered.
0: You're frugal, though.
2: I am. I can get him a model, like a model Lexus, you know? Yeah.
0: But that first game he came in, did he lose his shoe throwing a touchdown? Do you remember that?
2: Yeah, on the post route. Yeah, you remember that?
0: I do.
2: Yeah, I remember that. He did lose his shoe. He lost his shoe.
0: I think we learned everything about him on that play.
2: Yeah.
0: He's running around with no shoe on, throwing a touchdown.
2: And letting it go.
0: Yeah.
2: Hey, Chad down there somewhere.
0: Yeah. You guys had fun, though. I mean, you had the weapons.
2: A lot of fun.
0: What was that like to play in that offense?
2: It was fun. It was a lot of fun. It was similar to that of when I was in Cincinnati, you know, that 2005 season.
0: Yeah.
2: It was fun. Energetic. Everybody got along. We hung out outside of just, you know, showing up on the field.
0: Yep.
2: So it was dope. It was a great experience. Even though I was there for such a short amount of time, one of the best times ever.
0: All right, I'm going to go rapid fire now. Okay, you ready?
2: Yeah.
0: Favorite airport?
2: Probably Atlanta.
0: You're on a vacation. You're going to the beach or the mountains? Where are you going?
2: Probably to the beach. I like the tan.
0: Are you a traveler?
2: Yeah, for soccer.
0: Do you like
2: it has to be
0: soccer?
2: It has to be soccer. I'll travel to the end of the world.
0: What is it about a soccer crowd that you like?
2: It's not even the crowd, it's the game itself. It's the reason why they call it the beautiful game. If you understand what you're watching, it's like art. I mean, for me. Now others, it's boring, all they do is run, the score was 1-0. But if you know what you're watching and understand the ins and outs and the nuances of the game, you can appreciate it and understand why it's only 1-0.
0: Do you wish you had played soccer?
2: I do. I do. I wish I wasn't born in the States.
0: Yeah. You would have been one of those guys playing in a World Cup.
2: I would have been like Ronaldinho.
0: Yeah.
2: Yeah, mixed with a little Balotelli.
0: Yeah. I get the impression. I mean, look, there's a lot of guys. I'm going to say there's a lot of guys that run a 4.27, but like there's some guys that are fast. But you outworked people.
2: Yeah. I mean, I was fast. I was fast enough.
0: Yeah.
2: In the game of football, they always hype or harp on being fast in a straight line.
0: Yeah.
2: The game of football is not playing a straight line. You know, there's so many other factors that come into it, but having speed, it does help, but it's not the one thing that you do need. You can be successful and be slow.
0: But I've seen guys, too, that put pads on and they're not.
2: And because you got to be able to carry your pads well.
0: Yeah. I appreciate you, man. Thank you.
2: We done?
0: We're done.
2: Why?
0: You want to keep going?
2: Fuck yeah.
0: What's on your nightstand at home? Are you reading a book? What's on Chad Johnson's nightstand?
2: Condoms.
0: There we go. Thank you, man. Appreciate you.
4: I'm not going to answer that.
0: You can hear there the people in the room jaws dropping as Chad Johnson mic drops the end of that interview. Ocho Cinco, outspoken, entertaining, interesting. There's a lot that's unspoken, too. 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Really good stuff from Chad Johnson. Will he show up in Corvallis for this Oregon State football game coming up this weekend? We shall see. But, you know, he told me he had not been back to the state of Oregon since playing. He had not been back into the Portland area since playing. And no, he is not getting a job at Adidas. He is not applying for that marketing job. Can you imagine Chad Johnson trying to work a 9-to-5 job? Hey, Ocho, we need you to market this this specialty running shoe. You know, for a 9-to-5 job. Yeah, it's your lunch hour, Ocho. But he was walking around. They had him on stage yesterday out at the Adidas campus. And, you know, but no, he is not going to work for Adidas in marketing. I want you to leave it here. You got the bald-faced truth statewide on the BFT Radio Network. So much more ahead on this great Tuesday.
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29: 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We're now less than 2 minutes away from midnight. The furthest away it was from midnight was 1991, after the Soviet Union dissolved. 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
1: 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Jamba, because life is better blended. Can we put this Trailblazers broadcast mess to rest? Braden Bell, as many of you know, was hired as the television play-by-play voice of the Portland Trailblazers. This was, what, last Thursday? Hired by the Blazers at noon. It was announced. It was a big deal. And by 8 o'clock, he was fired. So many tentacles to this story. And I think it's why it becomes such a good talker. What makes great, it's a question that cannot be easily answered. And this one cannot be easily answered. Who is most at fault for the Braden Bell fiasco? The Trailblazers fired him. Braden Bell, at 15, posted some unsavory things on his social media accounts. And then at 29, 14 years later, still had them on the account. I would argue it's a big boy job. This is a big boy play-by-play broadcast job. You hold some culpability to go back and act like a normal professional in that capacity. You know, a lot of us had a Cindy Crawford poster on our bedroom wall when we were 15. No longer have that. We do some growing up. You look around and you sort of assess and you have evaluate. Certainly, I think media have to ask themselves what's fair in reporting about a kid who is 15 years old and tweeting something. And when he's 29, do you still hold him culpable for what he tweeted at the age of 15? I think it's a legitimate question. It's a great debate point to think about that. I think, too, you've got as an NBA organization, the Blazers, I think part of the reason why the Blazers fired Braden Bell, and by the way, he has since asked for his job back. He's been asked to be reinstated, and the Blazers have said, we wish Braden Bell well. No, they're not going back on it, at least to this point. I actually think it would be a good story of redemption, especially for a franchise that sort of was owned the trademark on, hey, we want to be redemptive. We want to give second chances to people in life. I mean, look at the roster for crying out loud. John Morant is a great example of the Blazers trying to allow somebody to restore faith in them and not a second or a third chance, but a fourth or a fifth chance in the case of John Morant. And I support that. How can I not support a broadcaster getting another opportunity or you getting another opportunity? So I think there's a lot to unpack and a lot to talk about. But I want to talk too, though, about why it is that the Blazers, when they were approached by KGW and said, look, we've done some reporting and this guy that you just hired had some tweets when he was 15 years old that are really unbecoming. And why did the Blazers not stand tall in that moment? Why did they wilt? And I think it really does come back to the lack of credibility, the lack of trajectory, the lack of traction, the lack of, they just don't have any sort of, any sort of credibility with the community and when with media. And so when that happened, I think the Blazers, go to this position of, well, we've got, there was some tweets in there about African Americans. There was tweets in there about Asian Americans there. There was tweets in there about women, misogynist tweets. And none of it's great. None of it, you would not be proud of any of that as a 29-year-old having that on your Twitter profile as you are a play-by-play broadcaster. Just clean it up. Crying out loud. Be aware. Clean it up. I can see, people look at your timeline. Check and see what you're representing. But the Blazers in that moment, they could have stood tall and they did not. And I think it really does come back to the fact that they had no commerce with you and they had no credibility with me, and they had nothing to stand on. They had no proof of performance to lean on in a tough moment. So just think about that as you unpack it. The bald-faced truth, not here for a long time, just a good time.
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26: Hey, what's happening, fellow sports fans? It's Andy West. Let's look back on this day in sports history, October 6th. We'll start off today in 1926. Babe Ruth becomes the first Major League Baseball player to hit 3 home runs in a World Series game as the New York Yankees beat the St. Louis Cardinals 10-5 in Game 4 at Sportsman's Park in St. Louis. Only 3 others in the history of baseball have accomplished this feat: Reggie Jackson, Albert Pujols, and Pablo Sandoval. Oh, and Babe again, he did it in 1928 as well. Today in 1993, Michael Jordan announces his retirement after 9 seasons in the NBA. Of course, we know MJ was not done. He'd return on March 18, 1995, and he led the Bulls to another three NBA titles. And today in 2010, Roy Halladay pitched the second no-hitter in postseason history, leading the Philadelphia Phillies over the Cincinnati Reds 4-0 in Game 1 of the National League Division Series. Halladay had also pitched a perfect game earlier in the season, making him the first pitcher to do so in the same calendar year.
0: Now you know. 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

0: down in San Diego. Eagles All-Pro right tackle Lane Johnson is retiring to focus on health following his 14-year career. And following a workout and physical, the Seahawks have elected not to sign Joe Mixon to their practice squad. Beavers and Ducks are both double-digit home favorites this weekend. Oregon State 14.5 over San Diego State. Kickoff at 3, pregame at 1 on your home of the Beavs, 1190KX. The Ducks will host UCLA at 12:30 on CBS. Oregon favored by 11.5. Dante Moore has returned to practice, but no word on his status for Saturday. Rip City Drive coming at you right now.
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1: Snap, turns to his left, hands to Robinson over the left tackle. He's by the 50, far sideline, foot race, 40, far sideline, 30. Chase to the 20, the 10, the 5, touchdown! Bijan Robinson explodes for 54 yards! And a touchdown run for the Falcon running back.
2: And there's the touch of the knee, and that will be that. A winning Monday night in the Big Easy. It was easy for the Falcons, and a hard night at the office for the home team.
3: Yeah, I mean, primetime games are fun. Like, I always tell the guys, these are the moments where everybody's watching you, and you just want to prove to your team and to your guys yourself, like, that we have to continue to be great in these moments because these are what brings us closer together. So I love the primetime game under the lights. Like, it just brings out a different energy, and I just love it for this team.
4: Bijan is such an interesting, unique back where he has that power. Some of those runs, when they're not perfect, you know, perfectly blocked, he's turning his legs, and he can run with such power. And then when he does get an opening, he's got that breakaway speed. So that's very, very rare.
0: Strap in. The Rip City Drive with Chad Doing starts now.
5: I tell you, Major League Baseball, what a bunch of geniuses running that sport. I have a great idea. Let's start a phenomenal Game 3 with the Dodgers and Braves at 3 o'clock while everyone on the West Coast is still at work. Fortunately, I've got it on in the studio, but that's a game I'd much rather be settling in as I prepare dinner and I can sit down and watch the game. And a great pitching matchup, too, with Yamamoto and Sale. So I'll keep you up to date on that. Later on tonight, I think around 6:30 down in San Diego, you've got the Padres and the Brewers as Milwaukee will look to get the win and advance to the NLCS. And I think that the winner of today's game with the Dodgers and Braves will likely be the winner of the series. So the Dodgers better hope that they get the best from their best, Yamamoto. And I love watching him pitch. I think he's got balls of steel, so that should be one heck of a game. Telephone number here on the Rip City Drive, if you want to reach out, 503-248-0620. Brendan Slaughter is with me today. So coming up on the show, he's going to join me at 420 so we can dive in and talk about the Beavs. I'm going to reset my conversation with Coach Shepherd from yesterday here in about 15 minutes just to highlight a couple of the things that he said about his team and what he's learned about this group. Also, the wide receiver standout, Jesse Legree, who is, well, he's a pimp. That's all I know what to say about that guy. I asked Coach what aspect of his game has impressed him the most, and so he'll identify that for you. And then I ask him about the offensive and defensive lines. I've said this before, obviously, and for good reason, Braden Atkinson, Jesse Legree are going to get the lion's share of the attention because of the position that they play and the type of numbers they're putting up. But I think the most impressive part to me with this group and what the Beavers have done with three straight wins and now coming up on Saturday, they're a double-digit favorite against San Diego State. It's been the play of the offensive and defensive lines. They've held up. They've been much more stout than what I had assumed going into the year. So I've been very impressed. I mean, the Beavs, they're in a position to make it four straight wins. They're in a position to contend for the Pac-12 championship. And who would have thought that going into the year? I didn't know anything about Coach Shepherd. I liked what I heard about him coming over from Alabama, but I just assumed it would take some time to come in and lay a foundation, find some of the players you want. I did not expect the team to take off like this. But then again, how in the world was I supposed to know that they had Joe Montana and Jerry Rice, Braden Atkinson and freaking Jesse Legree? How did those two guys wind up in Corvallis? How do all these scouting geniuses across the country miss on guys like Atkinson and Legree? Because clearly they're big time ballers. So it just goes to show you that no matter how many resources you have or how much money you have flowing through your program, there's still a lot of schools that miss on guys.

0: guys all the time. And credit to Oregon State for being right there to scoop those dudes up and let them roll in. Also, tomorrow, we have the start of fake basketball. The preseason kicks off for the Trailblazers, and they're going to play, I think, four games. Their first game's tomorrow night. It's going to be a 7 o'clock tip at Moda Center against the Golden State Warriors. And our pregame show will start at 6, right after the Rip City Drive, and it will carry on until 7 o'clock. Now, I do have some news. I don't know if it's public yet, but I'll share it with you right now with the situation that unfolded with Braden Bell, who was the new television voice of the Blazers until he wasn't 6 hours later. Well, the Blazers are still searching. So Travis Demers is going to slide over from radio, and he'll do the TV broadcast tomorrow night. And then I received a note that sliding into the radio position for tomorrow night's game will be Gareth Kwok, who is the Rip City Remix voice. So Gareth Kwok on radio tomorrow. I'll work with him. And then Travis Demers is going to be on television. Now, the Godfather Dwight James is reporting that according to league sources, at least three people are still in the running for the Trailblazers television voice. That is between Chris Miles, who is from NBA TV, Kyle Draper, who's with the Sacramento Kings, and Matt Weiner, who, of course, calls games for the Hawks. So that is according to the Godfather and his league sources. Now, I told you how I would vote. I don't have a vote in the whole matter. I don't get to make the selection, but I would choose Travis Demers. That's what I would do. But Trav's my guy, so I would put Trav in, and I'm excited for Trav to get some run tomorrow on television so he can go out there and showcase what he can do. But that's the latest. Tomorrow, Travis Demers will fill in on television, and then Gareth Kwok on the radio, and I'll have the pregame show for you starting tomorrow at 6 o'clock as we begin the long journey through the Trailblazers basketball season. Now, I can share with you that throughout the course of the season, on Mondays, you'll get the Section 113 podcast with Trav and I from 1 to 2. On non-game days, I'll have Courtside Monday from 6 until 7. Then on Tuesdays and Wednesdays from 1 to 2, you'll get This Week in Rip City with Travis Demers. Thursdays and Fridays, my man Brendan Slaughter will have Blazers recap. And so we've got you covered throughout the entire basketball season, not to mention every single game. And of course, you can stream every game via our free iHeartRadio app. So that is that. So I hope I've set the table for you, and now you've got an understanding of what's going on. But that's the latest. So the Trailblazers, as I've mentioned, I'm just excited to see this group play. Some new faces, namely Ja Morant. And if you talk to people that were there at FanFest, they're all blown away by Ja Morant. And not just the explosiveness, but his passing ability, how quick he is. I admire smaller guards that have no fear when it comes to entering the paint and challenging the bigs. Like, I love that so much. And that's Ja Morant. That guy's got some big cojones. He's tough and he's not afraid, but he's also a very good passer. And his teammates have spoken very highly of him since he's arrived, and they've had a chance to work out and practice with him. So it's going to be a lot of fun to watch Ja Morant. And then, of course, you know, just seeing Dame officially back on the floor in a Trailblazer uniform where he belongs. Because now that he's back in Portland, I can blot out and just remove any part of Dame in Milwaukee from my mind. Never happened. Never happened. The trade didn't happen. Dame was never in Milwaukee. We don't need to remember that. He's back where he belongs. So it's going to be great to see Dame. But more importantly, you know, just the young guys. Scoot Henderson coming off a full off season of work where he was healthy and finished the season on a high note. I think Scoot's got a great chance to be able to really elevate himself this year. I like where he's at. I like his mental game. He's got a certain positive vibe that he brings to the floor, which is great. So I'm excited about that. Also, Aaron Fentress is going to join us coming up at 5:20. He covers the Ducks for the Oregonian. And I want to get his take on the quarterback situation. So we know that Dante Moore has returned to practice. But according to Coach Lanning, because they want to protect the player from themselves, which is smart, they're going to make sure that they take it slow, and they're not going to rush him back onto the field. So we do not know the status for Dante for this weekend with UCLA coming into town. I think the Big Ten puts out their official injury report on Wednesdays. So we may get more on the status of Dante for this weekend coming up tomorrow. But if not, of course, they've got Dylan Riola, who should be able to step in and do a good job. The interesting part about the schedule in football, you know, before the season, you look at certain games, you're like, well, that shouldn't be a problem. Until the season begins, and all of a sudden you're like, uh-oh, UCLA is one of the best stories along with Oregon State. And I mentioned some of the schools. There are a few schools, Northwestern, Oregon State, UCLA, Nebraska, that are really good stories right now because of the way that they've played and they've been unexpectedly really good. Same thing in the Pac-12. You look at the schedule now, you see Oregon State coming. It's like, that's a problem. But now Oregon, back-to-back home games against UCLA, they're playing really good football. And, of course, Nebraska, who's now 5-0 coming off this past weekend. So back-to-back home games for the Ducks. But if Moore is unable to go, then Riola will be able to roll out there. And we saw what he did in that second half against USC. And I would imagine, I don't think I need to ask Riola if he would really like the opportunity to start against Nebraska. Because guys really like getting a chance to get a piece of their former team. So that's where we're at. So Aaron Finchers will join us. I'll get his take on that. And also an update on Braden Bell. The report came out last night, I think originally from Chris Haynes, that he had hired representation and they reached out to the Trailblazers and he was asking for a second chance. You know, because he was hired and then immediately fired based on tweets that were discovered by KGW that he sent out when he was 15. And so the whole idea was, hey, you know, second chances. You're a franchise that believes in second chances. How about a second chance here? And the Blazers apparently like, no, we're going to move on. We stand by our statement. So that's where we're at. 503-248-0620. Now, David Shepard, who's with Sirius XM NBA, I did a long-form basketball chat with him. I'm going to retweet it. He's now posted it on social, but really enjoyed the conversation with him. He does a heck of a job. And if you want to check it out, we talk about a lot of different things in regards to the NBA, some of the old school ball we watched growing up, but also the Trailblazers, the return of Dame and what to expect from him, John Morant, and what he's going to bring to the table. And there you have it. All right, the first inning is now underway. Mookie Betts is at the plate facing Chris Sale. So I'll keep you up to date on that. When we come back, we'll revisit some of the conversation. I was really impressed from Coach Shepard. What a job that guy's done. 3 straight wins for the Beavs. And on the verge of making it 4 in a row with San Diego State coming to town on Saturday. So we'll get his take on the offensive and defensive lines. What the tape tells him about San Diego State. And how about Atkinson? Like, how is that guy so young but so poised? What's up with that? We'll find out next. 503-248-0620. Aaron Finchers at 520. And then Brendan Slaughter at 420, focusing in on the Beavs from Beaver Blitz. You got the Rip City Drive.
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23: 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How could there have been no marks on her
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0: got off the phone with Gareth Kwok, who's going to be filling in for Travis on radio tomorrow night. Travis is going to slide over and handle the television side. And Gareth is a nice young man. Right now, two on, two outs, no score, and Shohei Ohtani's at the plate. Now, he has been on the struggle bus of late, but it would be nice to see him break out here with maybe a bomb and get the Dodgers off to a great start. My guess would be with an open base that Sale is not going to do anything ridiculous and try to challenge Ohtani. Even though he's struggling, he's still Ohtani, so if you mess up, he's going to make you pay. It's just too bad that this game is on right in the middle of the day. Come on, Major League Baseball, be better. What a great series, and what a great setting there. And Sale got Ohtani to chase and struck him out, and now they head to the bottom half of the inning with no score. 503-248-0620 is your telephone number. Trailblazers, Warriors tomorrow night at 7 from Moda Center. Our pregame show will start at 6 o'clock. Now, yesterday, I did have a chance to catch up with Oregon State head coach Jamarcus Shepherd. Impressive, obviously. Look at the job he's done with Oregon State. Who thought Oregon State was going to be in this position when the year got underway? Not I. I know Brendan didn't. Nobody did. No one saw this coming. It's pretty amazing. But like I mentioned before, I've been most impressed just with the overall play of the offensive and defensive lines and the type of physicality that they've showcased. It's impressive because you need those two units to be good to put yourself in a position to put up the numbers that they have. And so I asked Shep about that and his takeaway.
1: You know what? Our three interior guys are older veteran guys on the offensive line, and they have done a really, really good job of high-level communication, understanding of the playbook, but holding everybody else accountable. Those are studs right there. Those are guys who care about football. Tyler Bolton, Nathan Ellu, and Van Wells, they care about the game of football, and it's in their preparation, how they approach the game each day. They have that look in their eye on Saturday that they're going to go out there and they're going to give their all, and I love coaching those guys. I told them from the very first day that I got here that our offensive line, they would create the toughness of our football team, and guess what? They've helped our team become a tougher football team. Now, that defensive line is really led by Takar Nickel. He finds a way to put tackles into the backfield every single game. And it's really impressive to see the violence that he plays with. He's got a kid behind him, Nick Fisher, that is falling right in his footsteps. And he's super, super disruptive. But I got to give a lot of kudos to our defensive line coach, Mark Hayden, Josiah Malu, and then even George Frazier. Those three guys have done a really good job setting the tone in the D-line room, letting everybody know, hey, look, we're not going to get pushed around in this room. We're going to be the ones doing the pushing people around.
0: I like that. That's a good mindset. And, of course, he told me at the end of the interview, it's like, I don't understand. Like, when I see guys not smacking each other, like, how would you play football and not want to be that guy and be the aggressor? If you don't like that, then you should go find another sport to play. I was starting to get pumped up listening to Coach Shepherd. Well, I also asked him about Braden Atkinson, such a young quarterback, but so much poise. You know, very competent, very comfortable in the pocket. Got nimble feet. Obviously, he's got arm talent, but his poise is very impressive. And I said, what's up with that? Here's what Coach Shep had to say.
1: Well, the guy is like that in every single minute of his life. We tell him all the time he's a seven, you know? What you see on the football field is no different than what he is in his everyday life. He stays at a seven every single day. He doesn't go up and down. He stays at the same level all the time. So, I think the kid one day, you know, he's going to get married. Wife's probably not going to think he's super excited, you know? And he is. He's really excited. But he's not going to show it. He's going to stay at that seven every single day of his life because, you know what? There's no reason to get emotional about the last play. You know, there's no reason to get super emotional about that. You need to continue to focus on what the next play is. And if you get emotional as the quarterback, then guess what? The other guys around you are going to get emotional, and that's when a lot of mistakes end up happening.
0: Yeah, no question about it. Yeah, Atkinson, very calm. Great composure. You can tell he's been coached well as he's continued to develop and grow in the game, which is impressive. Also, talk to him about the superstar, Jesse Legree. And, you know, this is a coach that sees him in practice every day, went through camp with him. Obviously, they knew about him and discovered him and brought him into Corvallis. But what is it about his game that impresses you the most? Because he does so many things well. Great route runner, great burst, good hands. Here's what Coach Shepherd had to say.
1: I would say his change of direction. It's so subtle. It's not a major body mechanical movement that you're going to see coming. It's very, very subtle. He plays the game like he's a basketball player, and he's trying to get to the rim every single time. If this kid was playing basketball right now, which he thinks he's Michael Jordan's little brother right now, like that's who he thinks he is. He really thinks he can go on the basketball court and give somebody 30 a game. He really thinks that in his mind. But if he was playing on the basketball court, he'd be a slasher all day, every day, and trying to get to the basketball hoop. And he does a really good, outstanding job of putting that on film each and every game.
0: And he's right. You know, when he said change of direction, I had a few plays that popped inside of my mind. And I'm like, he does that where he'll just stop on a dime, whoop, and then take off and accelerate. It's a lot of fun to watch. Also, they're a 14.5-point favorite against San Diego State this week. And so I ask him, you know, when you take a look at the film, what do you know about this group, the Aztecs, that you're going to face on Saturday?
1: Man, Coach Lewis is a damn good coach, honestly. When you start to look back at what he did at Kent State, I mean, I think everybody knows Kent State, that's a tough one to win year in and year out. And he found a way to do that. And then you look back at the offense that he was able to put together at Colorado, and you can't have anything but respect for him. But they had an outstanding year last year as well. And so coming into the season, I already knew they were going to be one of the teams in our conference that were going to provide the biggest hurdle if we were going to have any chance of trying to go compete for a Pac-12 championship. And when you watch the film, that hurdle is immense. These guys will hit. They're physical. On both offensive line and defensive line. I think their offensive line is the best part of their football team. They got some physical freaks on that side of the ball. And then their D-line, they're long, they're violent, and they'll strike you. They don't miss a lot of tackles. They don't turn the ball over. So it's a very, very, very sound football team. So we got a tough one in front of us. We got to go out there and perform at the level that I believe our guys can perform at, because even to this date, I don't think we've played our best.
0: All right. One final thing I want you to hear from Coach Shep. I ask him, you know, what he's learned about this team, or what he's learned about his team from camp up until this point. You know, a lot of times coaches, they get a group of guys together, they start to work on things, and you start to develop an idea, but you really don't know until the season gets underway and you have a chance to see your guys when bullets start flying around. That's just part of the process. And then you start to learn what your team's about. You start to discover what you have as a group, and you can start to move on from there. And so this is what he said he's learned from camp up until now.
1: You know what? We're good at responding. That's the thing that's been exciting about what we've done so far. You know, you get a lot of teams that sometimes they just react. They're just reacting to what happens in the game. And there's a difference to me between that and actually responding. They have an elite response to when negative things happen in the game. And so I've just been proud of that. And you're obviously concerned with that as a head coach, you know, because you know what, this program has just kind of been beaten down a little bit over the last couple of years. And there's been a little bit of sadness when it comes to when you start talking about the athletic programs and whatnot. And they luckily have been able to bring some joy. And a lot of that comes from just how they respond to the negative things that happen.
0: There you go. And that's Coach Shepherd. What a great compliment that is, too. Like if your coach says, hey, I'm really proud of the way you guys respond, that's a very good compliment. Because a lot of teams get punched in the face and they don't respond. They go the other direction. And that's problematic. But, you know, this group has been able to do that. The Dodgers and Yamamoto able to retire the side. They now move into the second inning scoreless. So there you have it. Great pitching matchup with Sale and Yamamoto. And then 6:30, we get the Padres and Brewers. I don't like the Padres, so if the Brewers take care of business tonight and move on, I'm fine with that. I wouldn't mind seeing a Milwaukee, LA Dodger, and LCS. 503-248-0620 is your telephone number. Hard to believe, though, the Beavs a 14.5-point favorite against anybody, but that's how well they played, and I've seen San Diego State play, and their offense is a little bit rough right now. A little bit rough. And Oregon State has proven they can move the football on anyone. I still can't believe that. Like, if I ask you right now, who leads the nation in passing yards? Some of you, because you live here, might know, but it's freaking Braden Atkinson, the Oregon State quarterback. It's like, wait, what? Like, that's hard to buy into and understand, but that's how well they're playing. And Jesse LeGree's great. So, and I like seeing good things, you know, happen for good people. And Coach Shep, you know, he's coaching his tail off. And he's pretty intense. You know, as I mentioned before, I've got some Oregon State moms with kids on the team that work here in the office. And they've been talking about some of the changes and the work that Shep's been putting in. And, you know, he's really involved. And he's very intense and brings a lot of energy to the table, which is cool. I like to see that. And like I said, we'll get an update on Dante Moore and his status for this weekend tomorrow. I would imagine he's not going to play. That'd be my guess, based on the way Dan Lanning has kind of, you know, positioned it, where they're going to be very cautious to protect the player from himself. And that's the way it should be, because players, by and large, are always going to look to get back on the field sooner rather than later, because they're gladiators. Most football players are taught to fight through pain or injury or difficulty. And a lot of guys just want to get back on the field and play so that no one takes their job. I mean, that's really, it all factors in. And so that's why you've got to have the adults stand up and say, no, you're not ready yet. If you're ready and he's cleared, then he should play. But if not, and no need to rush, just take your time. I mean, he got hit pretty hard. That was a pretty severe concussion. And it's not the initial hit. It's always that, you know, whiplash effect where they get blasted and then the head with the weight of the helmet just slams back into the turf. I hate seeing that. Scary, especially for a good guy like Dante Moore. And that's a good young man who has given a lot to the university. So I want him to come back and be healthy. And hopefully he can avoid that type of injury again. You know, it's funny. We talked to Alex Brink last week. He wants to take the quarterback slide out of the game. He thinks the slide is more dangerous. He thinks the quarterbacks would be better going head first and getting down below the tackler or below the pile to protect themselves. But the problem is, when you slide, you expose yourself. If you slide late, you're further exposed. More importantly, you've got those defenders flying in looking to stop you. And like I mentioned with the USC defender, it's not the hit that I have a problem with. Those type of hits are going to happen from time to time. Not because the player is intentionally trying to hurt the quarterback, but because they're coming in at full speed. And once they make a decision to go, if the quarterback decides to slide, they can't stop midair once they've launched themselves. So those type of mistakes are going to happen. It's the celebration afterwards. If you see a dude lying on the ground that you've blown up, especially a quarterback, when his head slams into the turf, you should not be up celebrating and doing a little pirouette and then trying to get the crowd involved and cheering them on. It's just bad form. That's all. 503-248-0620 is your telephone number. 503-248-0620. My man, Charlie, has reached out. Okay, I took San Diego State and the points earlier. If I would have seen their quarterback play, I would have not taken that. They would have scored a point at all this season. I think OSU will shut them out. Well, it's possible. I just think that, you know, Oregon State, especially at home with the way they're playing. One thing you know about Oregon State now, if you're going to play them, you got to be able to score. You got to get pressure up front and get in the face of Braden Atkinson. But you've also got to be able to score points because the Beavs are going to put points on the board. The other thing that's mildly impressive, they started out the season really not being able to run the football effectively, but the running game's come on. So if you get more balance in the offense to where the running game becomes a more legitimate threat, that's just going to make the rest of the group, Atkinson and the receivers, that much more effective, because then you get the element of surprise in there, the play action, and you get the defense guessing. And I love that most, when you have the defense not really sure of what's coming and then you can catch them by surprise. You get guys flat-footed. And especially in college, when guys are thinking too much, that's usually when they get burned. So it's going to be a lot of fun. And like I mentioned before, there's a lot of good games coming up this weekend, both in college and in the NFL. Still waiting to get word on Patrick Surtain and also Pat Bryant, the wide receiver. The two significant injuries for the Broncos. A possibility that both could go on the IR and miss four games, potentially. And then Surtain could come back. It's also another report that's out there that says he could miss the upcoming game against the Chargers. And then the Thursday night game against Seattle, but come back after that against Arizona. We shall see. We got to have a Pac-12 game coming up on Friday, Washington State, Utah State. And the two games on Saturday, San Diego State at Oregon State, 3 o'clock kick, 1 o'clock pregame on 1190KX. And on the CW at 7:30, Boise State at Fresno State. So a couple of good games on Saturday within the conference. And for Oregon State now at 3-2, if you take a look at their upcoming schedule, so you get San Diego State this weekend, and then the following Saturday on the 17th, Washington State. Both those games are at Reser. Then they travel to Fresno State, home against Texas State, at Boise, and finish against Utah State. Knowing what I know now, like, that schedule is very friendly. That's a very favorable schedule. And we'll dive into that coming up with Brendan Slaughter at 4:20. And then we'll talk some Ducks with Aaron Fentress at 5:20 and get his take. And if you're just joining me, tomorrow, Travis Demers is going to slide over and handle the TV broadcast. So he'll be on the call with Lamar Hurd. And then Gareth Kwok from the Remix is going to join me on the radio side. So Gareth Kwok, radio play-by-play, Travis Demers, television play-by-play for the game tomorrow, the first preseason game against the Golden State Warriors. And our broadcast will start at 6. So Rip City Drive will run right up to 6 o'clock, and then we'll kick off with the Trailblazer pregame show, and that's how that's going to go. Dodgers and Braves right now scoreless in the second, and the Dodgers now with a runner on, no, and two outs. And so I expect, or at least would anticipate, a lower scoring game. And Kyle Tucker with another hit. So for some reason, Tucker has decided to save his best for the final part of the season. All right, we'll keep things rolling. I appreciate your time. 503-248-0620 is your telephone number. Hope you're enjoying this spectacular Tuesday. The weather outside is phenomenal. 503-248-0620. It's the Rip City Drive on your home of the Blazers, Rip City Radio 620.

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23: On the night before Halloween in 1975, 15-year-old Martha Moxley was murdered in the Tony Bellhaven neighborhood of Greenwich, Connecticut. She was rich and beautiful and loved by all who knew her. For decades, despite intense media scrutiny, police failed to make an arrest. In 2000, 25 years after Martha's murder, her one-time neighbor, Michael Skakel, was arrested. He'd been 15, like her, at the time of the crime. He was also a cousin of the Kennedys.
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23: 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I read the articles. Of course Michael Skakel killed his next-door neighbor Martha Moxley. He beat her to death with a golf club. 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And if you followed the case like I did, I bet you knew it too. My name is Andrew Goldman. I've been a journalist for 30 years. I got involved in this case in 2015. 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From NBC News Studios, Dead Certain, The Martha Moxley Murder is a podcast series that I believe will finally provide a full, true, authoritative account of the Martha Moxley case.
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0: 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It's not in the way you've been treating my
1: friends. It's not in the way that you stayed to the end. Boy, I hate these type of questions right now. When we're just five games into the season, but I'm looking at this on social media right now. It's a confidence meter. And Brendan, I'll have you chime in on this. Here's the question. Will Braden Atkinson and Jesse Legree be in Corvallis next season for the Beavs? Like, if you had to guess right now, Brendan, what would you say about that question right there?
2: I'm gonna play the optimist and say yes. Do I think they're there for their whole college careers? Don't want to go that far. But next year specifically, those guys are, you know, both relatively still young, got lots of college still yet to play. Now, that being said, Chad, I've seen that just as many times as you, and I think we're in a world now where you kind of got to live in the here and the now, right? We all grew up. I grew up. You probably grew up where you were watching college football, and it was like, hey, you know, they got this great recruiting class coming in. Group of freshmen, you know, got to wait for them to build up. And you know, 2-3 years from now, that can be a good team. We even saw that happen with Jonathan Smith in his most successful year. But now, where you can win immediately, it puts a microscope under your team. And there's no question, Oregon State's going to have to find some resources to keep those guys in play.
1: All right, we've heard from Coach Shepherd, and he said this publicly, that he's already having people reach out to his guys trying to poach and pluck them away. Now, I asked you what the teams were, and you said you didn't know the names of the teams, but more than likely it's agents that are reaching out?
2: Yes. No, that's what I've heard pretty concretely here, is that there has been some teams, not even teams. I want to say like intermediaries on behalf of teams who have reached out to these players' agents. Of course, Jesse Legree has an agent. Of course, Braden Atkinson has an agent. And that's just the nature of the beast these days. And, you know, when you make is, like you said, Atkinson leads the country in passing, and Legree is number two in receiving, tied for first in touchdowns. That's going to make everybody in the country want you. Not like, you know, if it's just like the top 10 teams, like everybody in the country would want those two guys. So work to do for certain. But I do think, besides the money part of it, Chad, there is something to say about specifically Jamarcus Shepherd and the receivers that he's coached to the next level, whether that be Romo Dunze, Denzel Boston, you know, take your pick on guys that have made the pros. That could be something that works in Oregon State's favor.
1: Yeah, I agree. And I think I've talked to Alex Brink about that, too. Where if you find a situation where the money is somewhat relative or equal, then you can start to look around and say, okay, I could jump to this school and make a little bit more, but is it the best situation for me lifestyle-wise, coaching-wise? Am I going to continue to develop and grow the way I need to? Like, I think those are all valid questions.
2: Yeah, no, absolutely. And I think, you know, it's human nature, you know, especially now, you know, the almighty dollar speaks a lot. But yeah, I totally agree with you. I think that there's something to say specifically for Jesse Legree, Chad, only because Oregon State has had wide receivers who have gone on to do big things, right? You look at, you know, Chad Johnson's making waves this week, obviously was on the Bald-Faced Truth today. Brandon Cooks a couple weeks ago got into a little Twitter or X back and forth with somebody who's like, oh, there's no way Jesse Legree will be back in Corvallis next year. And he's like, oh, I'll do my part to make sure he can be there too. So I think it's a collective thing, but, you know, Legree doesn't have to look super far to be like, hey, there's been some guys who played receiver here at Oregon State. They went on to make their millions in the pros.
1: Yeah, and I'll take a even more positive approach. That if you're Oregon State and your coaching staff has brought guys in and coached them up to where they're putting up those type of numbers, and every other school around the country wants a piece of them, I look at that as good news, because that means that you've got the right guys in the right place making decisions to where they're discovering that type of talent.
2: Oh, most definitely. And, you know, there's still some times, Chad, where you, even just as someone who is fond of seeing Oregon State, you know, be good again, you're an Oregon State fan, what have you, you almost just kind of have to pinch yourself and be like, did last year happen? Like, you know, they said it best on the Colorado State broadcast, and I think it was Ted Robinson was like, Oregon State fans have gone through the cycle. And it's like to go from where they were last year, which we all know was the pits, to just five games this year. And it's like, you know, outhouse to penthouse, like I like to say.
3: Which was a worse ending? The Gary Anderson at the end of his tenure when Jonathan Smith took over, or at the end of last year? Like, which was really the bottom of the barrel?
2: I'm still going to say Gary Anderson.
3: I agree.
2: Players got in fights on the sideline of the 2017 Civil War. That was a 69-10 loss. That was bad. That was bad. I mean, at least the Beavers, you know, won some games under Rob Akey. I know a whole two, but yeah. I mean, even last year, we all knew what was coming. We all knew Rob Akey wasn't going to be the guy. We all knew they were talking to guys like Jamarcus Shepherd as the final game was being played. So, yeah, no, I think it's, I still think 2017, but man, low territory there, Chad.
3: No doubt. All right, 503-248-0620. The Braves have a runner on first, two outs, and so far through the first couple of innings, both Yamamoto and Sale look very dominant, as you would expect. And that's what I expected going into this game, just a great pitcher's duel. And the Dodgers choosing to save Yamamoto for game number three on the road. And that's probably a wise choice because Yamo's awesome. And Sale's great. So this is going to turn out to be, I think, a good pitcher's duel. We'll see how it plays out throughout the course of the afternoon. Aaron Fincher is going to stop by at 5:20. Got to talk some football with him. And also we'll ask him about his Bears. You know, Chicago Bears, one of the more impressive teams in the NFL right now with what they've been able to do the last couple of weeks with a backup quarterback, two different ones, by the way, and the way that they're running the football under Ben Johnson. He is, I love it, man. You know, he's got the wide open offense, very innovative, but when it gets down to it, he likes to be able to line up and push guys out the ball and run the football with authority. And those are the type of teams I like. You know, football, still to this day, as long as I've been watching it, and it's been like this forever, if you stop the run and then you run the football, you're going to have a chance to win a lot of football games. And the Bears are certainly one of those teams. And I think when you look at the standings right now in the NFL, you know, some of the more impressive feats in my mind, you know, the Browns, look, I don't know what is going to happen the rest of the year, but I got to give the tip of the cap to that group and Deshaun Watson. They're 3-1, which is a major surprise. Jacksonville looks terrific through four games at 3-1. And they're in control right now of the AFC South. I think the Indianapolis Colts have done a good job weathering an early storm, and now they've gotten back to 500 at 2-2. The Kansas City Chiefs, you know, going out and spending money on a running back as Patrick Mahomes recoups from knee surgery, and has kind of changed the way that they play. They're 4-0. I think the Giants, you know, losing their quarterback at the start of the week two Monday Night Football game against the Rams. Seeing Jackson Dart go down was brutal, but they've won back-to-back games with Jameis Winston. The Vikings at 4-0, and what they're doing defensively, impressive. And how about Bryce Young and the way he continues to develop for the Panthers? And the 49ers and Kyle Shanahan, even when they're battered by injury, he still finds a way to get the job done. Brock Purdy playing terrific football, getting great play from their tight end. They're running the football with that zone scheme. And we got a big game coming up this weekend with the Hawks and the Niners. We'll keep things rolling here. Rip City Drive. We'll dive into the Bees with Brendan Slaughter at 4:20 and talk Ducks with Aaron Finchers at 5:20. You got the Rip City Drive.
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15: A large area of high pressure continues to dominate much of the western U.S. today, bringing dry skies and warmer than normal temperatures from California through the Great Basin, the Pacific Northwest, and parts of the Northern Rockies. Forecasters say temperatures across much of the west will remain above seasonal averages, some locations seeing another day of October sunshine and mild conditions. Across the plains and Midwest, conditions are generally quiet, although some areas seeing some breezy afternoon winds and cooler morning temperatures. Much of the nation's heartland should enjoy a fairly dry and comfortable fall day. Meanwhile, the focus for active weather remains across parts of the southern U.S. The Climate Prediction Center continues to highlight wetter than normal conditions from Texas eastward along portions of the Gulf Coast and into parts of the southeast. Periods of rain could lead to some localized flooding. In the northeast, conditions expected to remain relatively quiet, and in Alaska, above normal temperatures are favored across parts of the interior, south central, and southeast regions, while much of the state is experiencing some typical early autumn conditions. That's your national forecast. I'm Monica Nelson.
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3: 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We'll start with baseball. Right now, the Dodgers.

0: 13.5 over San Diego State. And the Ducks, a 11.5-point favorite over UCLA. 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

0: All right, forgive me. I'm getting all choked up here. Will Smith with a big hit. The Dodgers threatening with runners on the corner now. Top of the third in Atlanta. Two outs, and once again, Shohei Ohtani at the plate. His last time up, he had runners on, and he flamed out. He swung at a pitch that was about 10 feet outside. So we'll see if Sale can once again twist up Shohei Ohtani. But a good pitcher's duel brewing between Sale and Yamamoto in that one. If you want to jump on board, 503-248-0620 is your telephone number. We were talking about Oregon State and, you know, the other teams or agents around the country that are, you know, reaching out. We've heard Coach Shep talk about this, and I asked him about that and how you handle that and how you address it with your players. This is what he had to say.
1: Well, I think that in today's game of college football, you got to be pretty much recruiting your kids year-round. You don't get to stop recruiting. And so we do that in various capacities. I mean, ultimately, what I've told them over the course of recruiting them to come here is that we're going to help them create value for themselves, okay? And at the end of the day, there's some guys who came here that probably didn't have a ton of value or didn't see all the value in themselves, and now they've been able to see some value in themselves. And so with that, other people are going to come here and try to, you know, expose that value.
0: Yeah.
1: Well, don't forget that we helped you create that value. Don't forget that. And don't forget that we're going to continue to do that. They have to feel like they're being developed. And that's the part of our staff that we're doing an outstanding job. These young men are getting developed. They're becoming better football players because of how our staff coaches them. And so to me, that's going to help kids be retained. You got to have real relationships with them. I mean, these guys are in and out of my office all day long. And, you know, I have true, real relationships with them. You know, one kid came in and told me, Coach, I don't know what to do with my finances. Too many people are asking for money right now and this and that and the other, you know, and I'll talk them through it. You know, I use my own real life experience to tell them how to handle some of these situations. So having real relationships with them helps. But ultimately, at the end of the day, we're going to lose some kids. I mean, it's going to happen. And then we're going to return some other, we're going to retain some others. And so, you know, and I have a mindset that, hey, if next year I got to coach a brand new football team, then guess what? That's what we're going to do here. I'm not going to make any excuses about it. I'm just going to keep working. I mean, I'm a worker, and so I'm gonna stay working.
0: There you go. That's a pretty honest answer from Coach Shep there. We're going to lose some, but we're also going to retain some. But I'm going to focus on developing relationships and continuing to communicate with them throughout the course of the year, which I think is great. And also remind them of who helped them get to the level that they're at. And like I mentioned before, I would never blame or point the finger at a player who has a chance to go and make some life-changing dough, you know, based on their work ethic and what they put into it. And if you got someone else that wants you and they're willing to pay big money to do it, you pretty much have to jump on that opportunity in most cases.

0: But I do think that you can't just make it a money decision. You do need to take a look at the whole picture. Living situation, environment, coaching staff, your role within the offense, what's the best fit, where are you going to get the best coaching and teaching so you can continue to develop and grow as a player. I think all those things are important. All right, I've got a question that has come in to me from Duke, the UPS driver, and I'll need your help on this. We'll get to that in just a moment, but let's go out to the phones. My man Pat in Portland wants to chime in. Hey, Pat, I appreciate the call. Are you starting to get excited or looking forward to the Blazers playing their first basketball game tomorrow?
1: I definitely am. I'm excited about our new faces and seeing how the whole year, you know, plays out. You know, I wanted to ask two questions about the Blazers, about Chris, who was on the staff last year helping you guys with the games after the games, and the guy that did the newsletter thing, you know, from Rose City. But before that, I would like to tell you, I wanted to thank you very much for letting me come out here on the air and talk sports, and this will probably be my last time I'm able to share my thoughts with you, because I'm sadly, I've told you my story a little bit on the air a little bit, but I'm being evicted, and I'm going to be on the street come Monday because I can't pay my bills where I live, and so I'm being evicted, and I just can't come up with, on Monday, I'm going to have to come up with $7,000 if I want to stay where I live, and I can't do it. So I just want to say, everybody, thank you for allowing me to share my thoughts with you guys, and I appreciate listening to you, Chad, and listening to the games when I've been able to. So, again, thank you.
0: No, Pat, I appreciate that. So, when you say you're going to be on the street, so you literally have nowhere else to go?
1: No, I do not. I've been fighting with the state and because of budget cuts and stuff, and I can't pay my rent of $1,500 right now by Friday, and then after that, I had to sign a promissory note because of budget cuts from the first of the year, and if I don't pay my bill by Monday, I have to pay a $7,000 promissory note, and I can't do it, so they're going to put me on the street, and there's nothing I can legally do. I've talked to lawyers, and I'm stuck. If I pay my rent, yes, I can stay, but if I don't, I'm out $7,000 and nowhere to live and no medical. That's just the way the program works where I live, assisted living. So,
0: all right, so, and this
1: I
0: is...
1: I don't know what I'm going to do, my brother.
0: Well, let's walk through your situation just for a second, Pat. So the reason why you have back rent right now and why you have that $7,000 tab is because of cuts that took place back in February. Is that correct?
1: It started in February, and I didn't get told about it until June. That's how long it took them to get me on notice. And by then, I was almost $3,000 in the hole, and by now, it's up to $7,000 because the state has tagged on some more money too, and so I had to sign a promissory note to the state that I had to make a $50 a month payment to my facility for that back pay, and if I didn't keep it paid on time and my rent, then I would have to come up with the full amount plus 10%, and I can't do it. I'm having a lot of problems with just payments and stuff from the government. There's just a lot of situations right now that I'm in hearings, and I'm trying to get judges to hear my side of the case because it's nothing I've done. I haven't taken my money or thrown it away or spent it wrong. It's just I haven't gotten it because there's been cuts. So I've been pleading with the community and serve, you know, trying to find organizations, but they say, well, you know, you're in a bad situation. And I said, yep. But I've had some people reach out to me and help me a little bit with a GoFundMe, but it hasn't been enough to keep me going.
0: All right, so ultimately,
1: but I appreciate everything.
0: No, but Pat, ultimately, what is it you need that would make a difference?
1: Well, right now, I've been soliciting. I need at least a month's rent, and I need some money for groceries until, and then I'm on the side, I'm trying to build a business I used to have many years ago when I was still able, because, you know, I'm 60 years old, I'm retired for the last 4 years, and so, you know, I didn't think any of this was going to happen, so now I got to start doing a buy and sell business again, and I'm just trying to get that up and running, but it takes money to get a website and do some things down the road. But right now, I just got to stay alive. I mean, as you know, I'm a diabetic, and I got to eat right. And where I live, they don't feed us properly. Their budgets have even been cut by 50%. So it's just a vicious circle. So I just need help financially and some people that can reach out maybe and help me get my business started so I can start making some additional income, because my check just isn't going to cut it. I mean, my check is like $8 more than what my obligations are up until this month. And now this month, I took another $400 hit in my income. So long term,
0: the place where you're at right now is not going to work because of the cost. So even if you had the $7,000 to get caught up on rent, it would still be too much for you to be able to live there long term.
1: Well, the problem is that I can't move. They got me landlocked. I have to pay it or be evicted. And if I'm evicted, I can't live anywhere inside the Medicaid programs that it pays. See, my living expenses are about $6,000 a month to live here. And they pay, the state and the government pay, federal government pay a portion. But if I don't pay on time for the next, the obligation notice for the next 4 years, I can't move until I pay that note off if I wanted to. So I'm landlocked that way. The only thing is, I can't even make my full rent right now. I mean, I'm about $800 short in my full rent right now.
0: So if you, if you pay the back rent, does it remove the lock to where you can go elsewhere?
1: Yes, yes, but that's $7,000. You know, I mean, I've got that on GoFundMe right now. That's what I'm trying to raise up money for. But you know. But I have to pay at least $50 a month on that right now, but I'm landlocked here. I can't move to another facility or even another program anywhere in Oregon or even in another state as long as the federal government is paying part of the bill. So I apologize for this audience, but that's the way it is for some people, I mean.
0: Yeah, so it's either that or you're on the street? Is that what you're telling me? When are you going to be on the street?
1: Well, it'll be, as of Monday, they'll send me the notice of saying pay the $7,000 plus 10% by probably the 28th or so of next month, right around Thanksgiving. And then if I haven't, then I'll have the sheriff come in and actually physically remove me. And there's nothing anybody can do about it legally. It's a binding contract with the federal government, my medical provider, and the facility.
0: So they would take someone who's blind and diabetic and just put them out on the street?
1: Yes, yes. There's blind people right now on the street. You know, I don't know if you probably see your audience do know some people, but a lot of them are partials. They're not fully blind or in a wheelchair and diabetic, you know, but there's nothing they can do. I mean, it's a sad situation. I just wish there was some ways that I could be more creative to get the thing back on track, and I'd probably get most of it taken care of when I finally get into a hearing, but it takes time to get in front of a judge and plead your case and tell them, you know, how all this came to be, and, you know, but I can't do nothing about that right now. I've even been trying to get me a lawyer that could help me with disability rights with, you know, poor Bruno, because I mean, but we'll see. I just know that it's been stressing me out, and I've been in the hospital a lot. But I do really enjoy your station. I enjoy the games, and it really does help my psyche a lot to stay, you know, to have something that's a positive, you know, overall. But yes, I am in really a dire straits.
0: All right, well, Pat, I appreciate the call, and I will spread the word about the GoFundMe. That's my man Pat right there, Pat in Portland. I appreciate that. We'll spread the word about the GoFundMe. Basically, he needs $7,000 to be able to remove that lock so he can find another place to live that will be more in line with his budget. And, of course, Pat is diabetic and blind, fully blind. Yeah, when you hear a story like that, it kind of makes sports, it's like, oh, that's kind of secondary. All right, Pat, I'll spread the word. 503-248-0620 is your telephone number. If you heard Pat's story and you'd like to help, you can reach out to me directly. You can text me at 360-281-5473. We'll keep things rolling. We'll come back, and we're going to dive in on the Beavs and their impressive start to the season with Brendan Slaughter of Beaver Blitz. We'll do that next here on the Rip City Drive.
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0: All right, Rip City Drive. I've got the GoFundMe link for Blind Pat, big Blazer fan, and I'm going to distribute. I've already had a few people reach out to me directly, and I've sent the link over. And we got to rise up and be able to help Pat in his difficult situation. So he's not removed from his home and put on the streets. I mean, the guy's legitimately blind and diabetic. All right, let's talk some Oregon State Beavers. You know, I revisited the conversation with Coach Shepherd. Joining me now is Brendan Slaughter of Beaver Blitz. The Beavs, again, will take on San Diego State this Saturday. Kickoff from Reeser at 3. The pregame show will start at 1, and you can listen to it on your home of the Beavs, 1190 KEX. All right, Brendan, that was an impressive offensive output against Colorado State. Not a surprise based on what the Rams have done defensively this year, but once again, it was just more of the same. Braden Atkinson, you know, finding guys downfield, especially Jesse Legree. What were some of your main takeaways from the game on Saturday?
1: Impressive. I mean, the offense, fine-tuning and getting to a different gear, Chad. And I'd be remiss. You've obviously seen a lot more football than me at many levels, Chad. Have you ever heard of a defensive coordinator being told to leave the sideline mid-game and essentially not being with the program anymore? That's essentially what Oregon State was able to do, is Jim Mora had a conniption fit there on the sidelines, I believe first or second quarter, but gosh, I mean, Braden Atkinson over 400 yards, highly efficient in doing so. I believe he started, Chad, 16 of 16 throwing the ball before he had an incompletion, and it was a drop that was right in DC Temple's hands. I'm sure he'd tell you he wishes he could have grabbed that, but just it continues to, you know, be impressive to me how the Beavs are getting better each week. And sure, you know, naturally, no, I don't think Colorado State's the toughest competition in the Pac-12, but it's still kind of a new era for Oregon State showing up and taking care of business as you're supposed to, like we saw against UTEP last week on the road and now this week against Colorado State. And I think, you know, the sky's kind of the limit. You mentioned it earlier, opponents are going to have to outscore Oregon State, and that gives them a lot of options as they play out these final rest of the games.
0: Yeah, it's pretty awesome to see how they're playing right now with this San Diego State game coming up on Saturday. As I mentioned earlier, you look through the rest of the schedule, knowing what we know now about the Beavs, like, there's a pathway for them to continue to collect wins, is there not?
1: Oh, big time. I mean, let's just look at it in kind of the short term, right? San Diego State, Washington State, Oregon State will be favored in both these games. I think the Cougars have had, you know, more struggles than San Diego State. You know, for different reasons, San Diego State was obviously able to get the win comeback fashion against Texas State last week. But, Chad, they were in the news last week because they were dealing with a mumps outbreak within their program. And, you know, I've not heard a whole lot of updates on that other than, you know, going through the process, so to speak. But that's been something that San Diego State's been dealing with recently. And there will likely be guys, I'm sure, that are out. So that probably plays into the advantage, too. But, you know, taking a further step back, San Diego State hasn't looked that good this year. With the exception of that game against Texas State I just mentioned, where they were able to come back and win, you know, lost to Toledo in pretty ugly fashion. James Madison, you know, that's a nice team right there. And then UCLA with Bob Chesney has been a good team, too. So I think the Beavs will give San Diego State their proper respect, but this should be a game very much like the last two. Oregon State should be favored and should be in a good spot to get the win.
0: All right, aside from Atkinson and Legree, what are some of the things you've noticed over the last couple of games that continue to impress you about this group? What are you seeing?
1: Yeah, that's a great question, Chad. And I want to start with the culture, and it's the overall culture of just expecting to win. And we talked about it back after the Texas Tech loss when Dylan Lane, and you had that clip where he was like, hey, you know, the culture's changing. We want to win the Pac-12 this year. The moral victories are gone. And pretty much since that moment when Oregon State, you know, lost Texas Tech and they've gone on their win streak since, it's been like a why not us mentality. And I think that's been what's most impressive. I think if you want to get into the specifics, I think the defense is, you know, playing a bend but not break type of situation. I think they're getting better each week. The offensive line, I think, has come together. You know, we heard Jamarcus Shepherd talking to you earlier about how some of the senior leaders on that group have really set the standard. It goes far just beyond Atkinson and Legree. Those guys have obviously been superstars, spectacular, and even getting some loose Heisman consideration, Chad, which is pretty insane to think about. But I think overall, you know, it still takes a football team, and whether that's, you know, Mike McIntyre on defense, you know, keeping things, you know, straight and narrow there, or Mitch Dolan, who I think is still very unheralded in all this. Like, we're talking about Braden Atkinson, we're talking about Jesse Legree. The guy drawing up the plays has turned out to be pretty darn good as far as a hire for Jamarcus Shepherd. So I think there's a lot of things to like about this Beaver squad right now.
0: We're talking to Brendan Slaughter of Beaver Blitz right now. The Beavs getting ready to take on San Diego State Saturday at Reser with the kickoff at 3 o'clock. How are they doing health-wise this stage of the season, 5 weeks in?
1: Yeah, I mean, there's they've had some injuries on defense, especially in the back end a little bit. They've been a little banged up, but they're going to be in a better place for San Diego State. In terms of, you know, other guys who have been out, just kind of some minor things here as far as guys that were, you know, we're not going to see this season. Nobody that we were, like, not expecting to. So far, the Beavs have managed to stay pretty healthy. You know, we talked about early in the year how they needed to get out of those games against Houston and Tech without any major injuries, and they'll be waiting to get Carter Gilliam back in the offensive line. He got dinged up against Houston. He's still waiting to come back. But for the most part, they've done a pretty good job of kind of avoiding the big, serious injury. And I'm not going to say that's just luck, Chad, because we saw, you know, the last couple of years, Oregon State been ravaged by injuries. I'm going to give Jamarcus Shepherd and his strength and conditioning staff a big attaboy, because that was priority one for them this offseason. Was they knew they needed to get bigger, stronger, faster, and Shepherd felt that with better training, it would lead to less soft tissue injuries, and we've seen that play out this year.
0: Yeah, that's a good thing. Yeah, I love the health. Love what I've seen up front from those guys. And Atkinson continues to be very poised in the way he plays. Are you noticing that too? Like, you've been around and had a chance to talk to him. How would you describe him as a player?
1: Just cool as a cucumber, right? And it's where, you know, this kid is never going to get too high. He's never going to get too low. I think his kind of mental is kind of always pretty even keel. But I actually asked him about this, Chad, following the Montana game. And there was, you know, Montana didn't get a ton of pressure on Braden Atkinson, but there was one particular play where Braden Atkinson just got absolutely smacked as he was letting go of a ball, and it absolutely was right on the line, perfect, ended up being a touchdown pass. Can't remember who it was to at this present moment, but I asked him, I'm like, where did you kind of learn how to be so calm under pressure and be that guy who can still, you know, drop a dime 50 yards down the field while getting smacked? Because, you know, we talk about it, Chad, we see it all the time. You want to make, you know, even somebody as good as Tom Brady not look like Tom Brady, put pressure in his face, right? So I think his ability to kind of always be pretty even keeled, he's very hard on himself. This is a guy who, you know, I talked about his incompletion, you know, when he was 16 of 16. He wasn't on DC Temple for dropping the pass. He was on himself. He was like, oh, I dirt behind you a little bit. So he's just one of those guys who's very lunch pail, very, you know, wants to go take care of business, and he's not a rah-rah guy. He's not going to be somebody who's, you know, on social media and look at me, look at me, look at me. He's just a hard hat, lunch pail, go to work, business guy who spends an awful lot of time in the film room, Chad.
0: I like that. I like guys that spend a lot of time in the film room. I like gym rats, and yeah, I like the way that Braden Atkinson is playing right now. Aside from the stars, who is an unheralded player that's really been catching everyone's eye so far this year?
1: Yeah, I'm going to go ahead and go with A.J. Newberry at running back. Over the last few games, Newberry has been, you know, key for Oregon State getting that ground game going. And after the first few weeks of the year against Texas Tech and Houston, the Beavers didn't have a whole lot going on the ground. And they've started to get that going the last couple weeks. A.J. Newberry has kind of leaned into that kind of starter role after the Beavs were kind of rotating a few different backs back there. But he's got good size. He played a handful of years at Vanderbilt. He's used to the SEC competition, and the coaching staff likes him. He's not only a tough physical runner in between the tackles, but is probably the best receiver of all the running backs, and that's why we've seen them throw it to him quite a bit. But then, you know, you kind of bring in a little bit of a different style back and someone like Cornell Hatcher too, and I think getting the ground game's been key. I mean, we saw it against Colorado State. You know, Oregon State was kind of on one of those drives, run, and then set it up perfectly for a play-action pass. I believe you were talking about that earlier in the show. And if they can do that, Chad, where it's like, okay, they can get, you know, 3, 4, 5 yards of carry on the ground, and teams have to respect that. It's going to be really hard to keep track of Jesse Legree or any of the receivers they have out there.
0: All right, let's not go crazy here, but what is this team capable of now? What are we looking at here? Are they in a position where they can make a run at the Pac-12? What are we thinking?
1: Yeah, I think I'm gonna pull a few numbers to support my argument here, Chad, and I would encourage everyone to check out the ESPN's Football Power Index. It's one of the most fascinating things that kind of looks at numbers and simulations. And I got a few numbers here, Chad, and I want to get your thoughts on this too, because it's fascinating for where we are. So they project Oregon State has a near 90% chance to get 6 wins. I think we all kind of know that's a given, considering where they are right now. But they give them a 15.1% chance to win the conference. And while Boise State obviously holds the mantle at a near 65% chance to win the conference, I think it's all going to come down to Oregon State, Boise State. Fresno State could certainly factor into that matchup, and Oregon State has road games. Again, Boise State and Fresno State are two road games, and I think that's certainly something they're going to have to overcome. But you look at the rest of the home schedule, Chad, I think Oregon State's got a really great chance. We talked Washington State and San Diego State. Texas State just got beat by this San Diego State team we're going to face this weekend, and Utah State might be competing with Colorado State for the worst team in the Pac-12. So you just look at the home games, you're like, yeah, they should take care of business. And then maybe, you know, you find a way to split those two games on the road, and you're going to be in that Pac-12 championship. So I think that would be a best-case scenario, I think, for Oregon State this year. But I'm not sitting here saying it can't be done. With what we've seen, with how their defense is playing, how Braden Atkinson's playing, it looks like the collision course is between Oregon State, Boise State, and maybe Fresno in there as well.
0: It's pretty awesome.
1: I mean, yeah, you see a smile on my face over here. I mean, it's a little better than what we were dealing with the last
0: couple. Who is the best team?
1: Years.
0: Is it Boise? Who is the best team in the Pac-12 from what you've seen thus far?
1: I am going to say Boise because I think they played the best team the closest. And
0: talking about the Oregon game?
1: Yes, and I think that Oregon is better than Texas Tech. I think Oregon's better than Houston. I think Oregon State and Boise State would be a absolutely fantastic matchup. But if you're asking right now, I think Boise would probably come in about a 6-point favorite. So I'll still give Boise the benefit of the doubt with their program success, winning the Mountain West as many times as they have. But they got to watch out for Oregon State, because it could even be a situation, Chad, where, you know, we know how conference standings go. What if, you know, Oregon State takes care of business except for the Boise State game regular season, and then they still play Boise State in the Pac-12 championship? That could be in play, too. So I've got a feeling that Boise's probably going to have to run through Oregon State in some way, shape, or form. And, man, wouldn't that just be exciting to see those two teams go to battle?
0: Now, how is the setup going to be for the Pac-12 title game? Are they going to have a title game?
1: Yes.
0: So, is it going to be on a home site?
1: Yep, like the old days of the earliest days of the Pac-12. So the team with the best home or best conference record will host, and that will be December 3rd.
0: Yeah, oh, gosh. So the Beavs have to play at Boise State on the schedule, and they might have to make a return trip to Albertson Stadium.
1: And that's where it is, right? So because let's just say, sake of argument, Oregon State and Boise State don't lose, and they play each other, and let's say Boise State wins, and Oregon State takes care of business. Yes, two weeks later, they'd have to gear back up to go back to Albertson Stadium in the even colder December weather in Idaho. So I get it. I see where the Pac-12 is going for, Chad, trying to make that home field advantage rather than, you know, a neutral site in like Vegas or Levi's Stadium that maybe doesn't fill out, right? You know, I think I understand where they're coming from. But at the same token, that's tough. Whether Boise would have to come to Corvallis or one of the teams has to go to Fresno, you know, there's still lots of options on the table, but I have a hard time believing it's not going to run through Boise.
0: Okay, well,
1: which is tough. I mean, Boise in late November, early December, Chad, that's
0: a tough place to play.
1: That's cold. And
0: it's
1: maybe
0: freezing
1: snowy
0: booty.
1: Too.
0: No, it is. I love Boise. I've been out there during the summertime. It's spectacular. I've been out there in the wintertime with my son when it's a little chilly. Yeah, it can be cold out there on the Smurf turf for sure. But, you know, just the fact that we're having this conversation 5 weeks in.
1: It's fun.
0: Yeah, it is not below average. It's a very good conversation to have. And it's legitimate because the Beavers are playing good football right now. Really good football.
1: And just seeing, Chad, the fan base come back around too, you know, I mean, it's not a stretch to say there were some disenchanted Beaver fans over the last couple years, especially getting left out of the, you know, the conference realignment and all that. And it's fun to see some Beaver fans kind of come out of the woodwork and be like, hey, we got a quarterback. Hey, we got a receiver. Hey, we're winning games. And I think that's just awesome.
0: All right. Big thanks to Brendan Slaughter. Thanks, my man. Beaver Blitz, your place to go for all things Oregon State Beavers. Right now, the Dodgers have picked things up. They got a home run from Kike Hernandez, a two-run shot, a solo blast from Freddie Freeman. And that's what they get, by the way, Atlanta, for letting Freeman go, idiots. And the Dodgers on top by a score of 3-0 about midway through that one. So nice work for the Dodgers. We'll keep things rolling. Aaron Fincher is going to talk ball with me coming up at 5:20. You got the Rip City Drive on your home of the Blazers, Rip City Radio 620.

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3: In 2005, investigators in Palm Beach, Florida, began uncovering a dark secret.
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3: There was a wealthy man in Palm Beach who was offering young girls a way to make money. That man was Jeffrey Epstein, and he had set up a system designed to bring him underage girls. 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Epstein would become one of the world's most infamous predators, a man who could have faced decades in prison but served just 13 months in his own wing of a county jail.
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7: New York, Palm Beach, New Mexico, Paris, Virgin Islands, and each one of those residences is an alleged crime scene.
3: 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Truth and Lies, Jeffrey Epstein.
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6: Are you about to mow the lawn? 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Smokey Bear says,
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Dodgers on top of the Braves, 3-0. Atlanta threatening right now with two on and one out. And so far, Yamamoto has been terrific. He has thrown 65 pitches in the game. And Freddie Freeman with the solo shot. That's what the Braves get for letting a guy like that go. As it was explained to me, Freddie Freeman is like the perfect player to have on your team. Awesome in the clubhouse. He's one of those guys that will come and do things the right way, set the example, great work ethic, great player. And he takes the younger guys under his wing when they come in and shows them the ropes. This is how we do things. This is how we operate. So he's great. And the Dodgers got him, and now I'm sure they're happy to have him. He's been great. So we'll see how things shake out here. Yamamoto in a little bit of trouble right now. We'll see if the Braves can scratch anything out. And then coming up later on, we have the Padres and Brewers. And if the Brewers get a win tonight, they'll move on to the NLCS. 503-248-0620 is your telephone number if you want to jump on board. We will talk with Aaron Fentress, who's going to join us coming up at 520. We'll get his take on the Ducks. I want to ask him about the quarterback situation. And most importantly, I want to know what the decision is going to be if Riola continues to play well. Like, let's say that Moore sits out another couple of games and they get wins with Riola playing good football. Do they automatically go back to Dante? Like, I don't know honestly how that's going to work, and I would like to get his take on it to see what he thinks. But that's going to be a good football game. UCLA, you know, there's several teams, and I've given you the names. Oregon State's definitely on the list. You could put Nebraska on the list, UCLA, Northwestern. There are teams that are having unexpectedly very good years, you know, based on expectations going in, which is always fun to watch, and I'd love to see it. All right, the Braves have now juiced the bases. Bases loaded, one out, bottom of the fifth, and you've got Yamamoto on the mound having a little discussion right now, and the Braves with a chance to do something here with Baldwin coming to the plate. But man, Yamo's so tough. So tough. Blazers going to be in action tomorrow night. The first preseason game, the Warriors are going to be in town. 7 o'clock tip. If you're just joining me, Travis Demers is going to slide over and handle the TV play-by-play tomorrow. He'll work with Lamar Hurd, and Gareth Kwok from The Remix will handle the radio play-by-play. So I'll work with him. Our pregame show tomorrow will start at 6, and that's how that's going to work. So pregame show will start at 6, and then the tip-off at 7 o'clock. But most importantly, the real first legitimate look at the new squad. With Ja Morant, Dame's obviously back with the team and ready to go. You've got the young guys like Scoot, Tamani, Denny, Klingon, who are back and ready to, you know, build off of what they did last year. Of course, Denny Avdia coming off an all-star performance, his first all-star game last year, which was terrific. So it's going to be fun to see the guys back out there on the floor and playing together. And then we'll start to get an idea, not just of what the starting lineup may look like, if it's going to be Dame and Ja or Dame and Drew, but more importantly, you know, what combinations of guys on the floor work really well together. And I think that's probably going to be some of the fun part for Coach Norrie, just to get a look at his guys so he can, you know, get a feel for them and be able to find out which combinations work and work well. And then they can proceed from there. So I'm looking forward to that. Coming up on Thursday, here on Rip City Radio 620 at 5:15, we'll have Thursday Night Football for you, Cowboys and Buccaneers. And the Bucs struggling right now as they try to find answers. Obviously, their quarterback, Baker Mayfield, is injured. And then, you know, the Cowboys starting to play good football. I think Dak Prescott looks great. Love their wide receivers. I think Dak is playing with, you know, great poise and confidence. You know, really learning how to manipulate the game from the pocket. I like what he brings to the table. I've been impressed with Dak so far this year. Other games I'm keeping an eye on this weekend in the NFL. So we got Bucks Cowboys on Thursday night. Sunday morning, you've got that game that's going to be played in London, Eagles and Jags. So the Eagles now 2-2. They're coming off a troubling loss to the Rams where they were in control, and then the Rams able to make a late comeback.
And then you've got the Jags, who are at 3-1, playing as well as anybody right now. And Trevor Lawrence, you know, his play now is starting to become, well, it's starting to get to the level where the narrative on Lawrence doesn't match up with his play. He's starting to become the quarterback that I think we all thought he was going to be when he came out of college. But playing decisively, making good decisions, you know, big plays. They can run the football. They're physical up front against the run on defense. I like their squad. And then the Bears and Packers. The Bears have a chance to separate themselves from the pack at 3-1. And they can move a couple of games ahead of the Packers with a win in Green Bay on Sunday. And as I mentioned before, Ben Johnson committed to running the football. They turn you over with their defense. They run the football really well. I mean, it's a great offense. If you've got to have a backup quarterback play, he's going to come in and have plenty of support around him, especially with the run game, to be able to, you know, go out there and play competently and put their team in a position to win until Caleb Williams is back and ready to go. All right, Aaron Finch at 520. We'll keep things rolling here. Rip City Drive on your home of the Blazers, Rip City Radio 620.

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19: 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We start with the NLDS. 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That series is tied up.